0: Bearing in mind, you know, we've got many people with vulnerabilities who require life-saving medication that requires refrigeration, things like that. We've got families that are needing to feed their kids. We need the power on ASAP.
1: Naming perpetrators of sexual violence isn't safe for many victims in remote communities. The NT government plans to introduce laws to lift suppression orders for people charged with serious sexual offences. Clara Mills from the North Australian Aboriginal Family Legal Service says that poses a risk to victims.
2: What we're worried about is that publicly naming a user of violence might also identify the victim survivor. And this is particularly, you know, if you're in a small community or a small family or a small workplace, a small school, it quickly becomes identifying. There's no such thing, we say, as kind of a de-identified case study in the Northern Territory. Everyone's sort of one degree of separation.
1: The Pope has been diagnosed with cancer. The Vatican says Pope Leo was diagnosed with lung cancer during a surgery. The operation removed the lower lobe of the 71-year-old's right lung. It comes after Leo announced doctors found a small nodule on his lung during a checkup. The Vatican says the Pope has returned to his hospital room. Today marks 3 years since the Voice to Parliament referendum. Details and other stories after this.
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4: Program sponsor.
1: Policies to address Indigenous disadvantage have stagnated 3 years on from the failed Voice to Parliament referendum. That's according to Alira Davis, the co-chair of the Uluru Youth Dialogue.
5: Aboriginal policy is, it's not really going anywhere. And I think, you know, even 3 years on, a voice would have definitely made a difference within Aboriginal and Torres Strait Islander policy.
1: That's Ms Davis speaking to the ABC. The national poll called to establish an Aboriginal and Torres Strait Islander-led representative body and for First Nations history to be recognised in the Australian Constitution. The referendum fell through, with the ACT being the only Australian jurisdiction supporting the proposal. In cricket, South Africa is on the back foot after Australia now leads the Test series with a 1-0 lead. Australia took out the host with a 214-run victory at Kingsmead. Australian batsman Matt Renshaw was named player of the match after his knocks of 190 and 82 and 2 second innings wickets. Bowler Josh Hazlewood finished the first test with a career best figure of 6-49. He says the Australian team performed great.
6: They were obviously on top quite early if we go back to day one, but again, I think it was a hard fight, hard grind from all our team members, really. The lower order runs initially and then, you know, in the field. So everyone did their job, I felt, and, you know, got in the grind together.
1: In weather, a shower or two in Muggeridge in Brisbane with a top of 26, 19 and cloudy on Gadigal Country, Sydney, while it's 18 and partly cloudy on Ngunnawal and Ngambri Country, Canberra. 16 and cloudy in Nam, Melbourne, and cloudy in Nipaluna, Hobart, with a max of 15, a top of 20 and partly cloudy in Tarndanya, Adelaide, a late shower and 32 degrees in Borloo, Perth, and a shower or two in Garamela, Darwin, with a top of 34 degrees. And that's the latest from NIRS News.
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That's me, Big T. Good morning, Ruby B. Broom, how are you feeling this morning? 6 minutes past eight on a beautiful Wednesday. Hump day, middle of the week. You can call it whatever you want to call it. How you getting up anyway? You feeling fresh as daisies this morning? You ready to proceed into this beautiful day? Are you going to work? Are you on holidays? Are you retired? You don't work? You don't have a job? You just want to kick back and relax. And nothing wrong with that. Whatever you're doing, as long as you've got a big old smile on your face and you're enjoying this beautiful day. It's getting starting to get very quiet around Broome at the moment. A lot of those lovely tourists that like to stick around here in the dry season don't have the hee-haw to stick around for the wet season. Why not? I don't know why. You got to try it out. It's honestly the most cleansingest thing that you could ever do. If you're new to Broome and you haven't done a wet season, welcome. We're not even close to what's going to happen yet, but you'll feel it. I don't even have to talk about it on the radio. You'll walk outside with your cup of joe, cup of coffee, Milo, cordial, energy drink, however you wake up, you'll wake up and you'll feel it. But at the moment, it is lovely outside. Definitely not much humidity in the air. It's a little bit wet, moist, a little bit moisty, but definitely not as hot as it's going to get, because at the moment we're in lager. We're in early summer, October to November, warming up the hot season, hot time, and it's a bit of the build-up is what's happening now, between now and March next year. Then we'll have some fun, I'm sure. Everyone knows what's happened. If you haven't done it before, welcome to the experience of living in the Kimberleys. Alrighty, 7 minutes past eight. Everything's looking A-OK around the traps. We just spoke about it before. The professional version told us what the weather was going to be, but I'll let you know about the roads, because clearly I can see them through my four-windowed, walled, padded cell that I sit in, because I don't have any windows. I just stand out there on the grass when I go to the news, and I ground myself, by the way, because I'm in bare feet sitting in the studio because my work boots are solid. The best work. Anyway, someone was giving me compliments about my tan I got on my feet. I got a really good boot tan, especially from my thongs. They work well. But anyway, I'll stand out in the grass, do a bit of grounding during the little break there, and just, oh, I love it. We got the greenest grass literally on the street. Literally. You got to drive past and have a look. You want some green grass? Just come past, take some photos. I don't have any, yeah. Anyway, moving forward from that, and that's where we're at. So, yeah, here we are, second half of the show. Mental health we're talking about today, but let's talk about the roads and the weather. We'll go across that and check out the tides. Like I was saying as well, crocodiles, people, keep an eye out for those crocodilians. We've got a lot of those happening around at the moment. Tides are on their way up at the moment, 2.7 metres at 8:15. Look at me predicting the future as normal. Alrighty, 9.1 metres we're looking for, and that'll be at 12:36. Precisely on the Z-dot is when it'll be that. No, actually, rephrase, 12:18. I was 1 second off. I was a minute off. If you get there early, you're not going to be there. So if you're there early and you can't find your car, then don't go for that walk down the beach. You know what I'm going to talk about, tides. Alrighty, main roads, all the normal traps around here are normal. Just roadworks out at Wallaire there, doing the side gabon on the side there. They're signposts. You know, look for the people. You can't miss them. They're fluoro in PPE gear. You can't miss them. They're big, shiny Velcro things, and slow down. Enjoy it. It's a beautiful trip out there. If you haven't been out towards Wallaire, just some really nice spots to pull over on the side of the road and have a little bow peep of the old creeks down there. And yeah, it's just a nice little drive. But if you're driving out there, you got to be cautious, because we got cattle and we got kangaroos and we got donkeys and we got idiots on the road. All of those things you've got to allow for. So just slow down and enjoy yourself. That's why you're here in the Kimberleys. Alrighty. There we go. What else you want to talk about, Big T? Oh, I think we've spoken about everything else. You want to get into this, do you? All right, Big T, you get out. Get out. He's leaving the door. All righty. Tony is joining us in the studio today, because I do the serious side of it, because Big T, he's a little bit too over the top, isn't he? Just a little bit over the top. All righty, before we start today, like I said, and I start this every Wednesday, I am not a professional. I'm not a doctor. I don't have any kind of certificate. I could probably download them off the internet, but no, I don't have any certificates. I've got life skills, and my eyes are wide open to the world we live in. You know what I mean? If your eyes aren't wide open to the world we live in, then you really got to go and have a look in the mirror and open your eyes up and have a look in the mirror,
and just realise that the world we live in today is the world we lived in for a long time is not a pretty place sometimes. It's we can paint the prettiest picture in the world and make it look really, really good, but in the background, we really do know what's happening here. And the serious side of it is there's a lot of seriousness of it. So this is what I'm going to talk about today. But today, this month, is Domestic Violence Month. It's unbelievable that we celebrate it. It's a month. I don't even know if we celebrate it, but it's just we have to talk about it. We have to bring the conversation out into the open. We can't let it hide behind the four walls of disgustingness. I don't even know if that's a word, but we can't let it hide anymore. We need to get it out. We need to be visible. We are very, very aware of what's happening around us. Today I want to talk about something that affects individuals, couples, children, families, and the whole community. That is mental health, domestic violence, and the choices we make when life gets difficult. Now, this is a serious subject, but it's one that we need to be able to talk about openly, honestly, and without judging people who might be struggling. Let's start with something important. Men have mental health, women have mental health, and we both deserve support. Sometimes people are carrying things that we cannot see. It might be grief, financial pressure, relationship problems, loneliness, stress, past trauma, or feeling like they have nobody to talk to. Some people learn to talk about their feelings. Others have grown up believing that they must stay strong, keep quiet, and deal with everything themselves. But keeping everything bottled up can make it harder to manage those feelings. That is why talking to somebody, asking for help, recognizing when you're struggling are important steps. Now, we need to make one thing very clear. Mental health struggles can affect how we feel, but they do not give anyone permission to hurt, threaten, control, or frighten another person. That is the most important part. Domestic violence isn't always a punch or physical injury. It can be constant yelling, name calling, threats, checking people's phones or checking somebody's phone, controlling their money, stopping them from seeing family and friends, or making them feel scared in their own home. It can happen to men, and it could happen to women. Anyone can experience abuse, and anyone who has experienced it deserves to be taken seriously. If somebody is hurting you, it is not your fault. You do not have to wait until things become physical before asking for help. If you're a person who is losing control, becoming aggressive, or trying to control your partner, this is the time to stop, and you need to take responsibility for your actions. We all experience anger sometimes. We might say things that we regret or feel like everything is getting on top of us. But there is a difference between feeling angry and choosing to frighten somebody. So what can we do to make better choices? Learn to recognize your warning signs. Maybe your heart starts racing, your voice gets louder, or you feel like you're going to win an argument at all costs. When that happens, step away from the argument, if it's safe to do so. Give yourself time to calm down. Don't use alcohol or drugs to deal with difficult feelings. And do not send threatening messages or make decisions in the heat of the moment. Secondly, learn to communicate instead of blaming someone. Explain how you're feeling. Listen to the other person without interrupting. Remember, you can disagree with somebody without insulting them or making them afraid. Thirdly, reach out for support. Talk to a trusted friend, counsellor, doctor, or mental health services. Men, you don't have to wait until your life falls apart before asking for help. Women,
You don't have to carry everything on your own either. And if you're worried about the other, if you're worried about your own behaviour, you can seek professional help to change it. Take responsibility.

Confident advice and work out what's safest for you, and if you have children, for your children as well. Hey, Broom, we are a community. We know people, we see families, and sometimes we notice something that isn't themselves. If a mate goes quiet, a family member seems frightened, or something you know, or someone you know is struggling, this is the time to check in. Ask, are you doing all right? Do you need somebody to talk to? Now, I say that quite easily, but it's not as easy as that, ladies and gentlemen. As we know, sometimes when you're in that position that you don't get those opportunities to ask for help or ask for support. When I finish talking about this, I'm going to give you some phone numbers to call to help you out, or some connections you can make online. Listen without judging. Don't spread their personal business around. If someone tells you that they are being hurt, take them seriously and help them connect with the appropriate support. Just don't leave them alone. Don't think it's going to be A-OK. Ah, they're all right, they told me. No, don't. Go and get a seek advice and help your friends out. Help your family out, because we need to help everybody. This is what we're all about, helping people out here. We cannot solve every problem for the other person, but sometimes being willing to listen can be the beginning of something better. And remember, children are affected by violence at home. Even when nobody is physically hurting them, the choices adult makes can have a long-lasting impact on the next generation. We all have a responsibility to build our homes where children feel safe, loved, and respected. So Broom, here's something to think about today. What kind of person do you want to be when life gets hard? Do you want to be someone who lashes out, blames everybody else, and causes more hurt? Or somebody who recognises their feelings, asks for help, takes responsibility, and works towards change? We cannot always control what happens to us, but we can work on how we respond, and if we make a mistake, we can take responsibility and seek help to do better. 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That's for Men's Referral. 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Now, it's not a sign of anything. Looking after yourself as a man, as I say it, as a man, looking after yourself is such an important thing to do, because you're not just looking after you. You do the right thing by you and sort your issues out, your family like dynamics is going to be a better situation. Just before you even get to that point, go and seek help. Talk to Brams. The piece of paper's too far away. Sorry, excuse me. Alrighty, talk to Brams. We got AngloCare support as well. We got the BDF Hub, Centrecare, Men's Outreach, the hospital, your doctor's surgery. There are many, many places for you to go and seek help. Don't take it out on her. Don't take it out on anyone. Take it out on yourself and go and get yourself sorted. Best way to look at it is to look after yourself. And it's such a serious thing to do here. So let's keep talking about mental health. Let's support each other. Let's support one another. Challenge violence. And remember that respect, kindness, and personal responsibility start with the choices that we make every day.
Start with the choices that you make every day. You're in control of yourself. Nobody out there is telling you what to say. Nobody out there is telling you how to raise your hand. Everyone, your family.

Family is telling you, mum and dad would have said, hey, don't do that. You don't hit a woman. You don't hit anyone. You don't do that. Now, these are the things I grew up with. My dad was like that. You ever raise your hand to a woman? Oh, have you? And that gave me goosebumps just thinking about it, because honestly, that scares the living bejesus out of me. But it's a massive respect thing, because it's respect. It's just what it comes down to. You want to have people. You want people to respect you. Then they're not. You know, that's not going to happen that way. I can tell you right now, nobody's going to respect anyone that does that kind of thing. But you go and do something good for yourself. You go and do good. You go and look after yourself. You go to the doctor. You go to Brams. You go to these places that are there. Anglicare. Now, like I said, I go there. I don't go there for this, but I go there for another things. But it took me 3 months to get that appointment. I didn't just stop at that appointment. I went and seen my doctors as well. Went and seen other people. Went and seen, done whatever I could. And 3 months later, bang, I'm in there. Now, Anglicare free. All right? Didn't cost me any money. Now, it's not about money at the end of the day, but I know the places and the world that we live in today, money is the biggest thing. Our rents are through the roof. Now, a large percentage of the town are paying over $1,000 a week in rent. And that is just exponential. It is a massive amount of money, especially if you don't own that house. If you own it, yeah, it's not rent then, is it? Because you're paying a mortgage. But for those people out there that are in those situations that are finding it struggles, and then it's not an excuse. Just because you're in a bad situation or a shit situation, I'll say the word on radio, if you're in, that doesn't mean that you just take it out on other people. It doesn't mean you do anything with it. It means you take accountability for what you want to do, for what you need to do, for the happiness of your family. You know, pretty certain that you'd rather your wife come in and give you a big old cuddle and be all happy, happy, happy, a genuine happy to see you, not a fake because you forced it on her. That's not how it works. You want to have fun. You want you got with your girl or you got with your man or however it was. You got into that relationship because there was a beauty there. There was something you loved. There's something that you're attracted to. But not the negativity, because the negativity, you're brewing it. You're brewing it in your head. You need to go and do something about it. Now, go and see a psychologist. Go see a counsellor. Go to Brams. They will give you referrals to do the VDF, Killari as well, with their violence, domestic violence place as well. There are places available. So there's no excuses out there to say, I can't do it, I can't afford it, can't. That doesn't exist anymore. And it shouldn't be about money. It should be about your health and your mental well-being, and the rest of it that rolls with that. Alrighty, and what I want to lead into that is something I was talking about yesterday. Hence why mental health, domestic violence. I didn't realize the domestic violence month this month, and when I researched mental health and stuff, that was the main part that popped up. Hence why I talk about it today. It's still a massive issue, but mental health is always part of that. Now, we're talking about people being in situations that they feel overwhelmed, and like I just spoke about rents, like rent is massive. Now, I pay $1,000 a week for a single dad. That is a large amount of money. But don't let the stress go to my head too much. I don't go out as much. And I get it. We're restricted to what we do. But you've got to make do with what you've got. And at the end of the day, I have a home for my boys. I have a roof over their head, and I make it so that it's as safe as I possibly can get it. Now, I get the stress that comes with rent and that. And pretty much 80% of our wages are going to rent in some ways. And you live in a share house or however it is, I know that there are rentals in this town for $1,500, $1,600 a week. So people are bloody well paying a lot of money to live, and there are times out there that you're going to feel overwhelmed. So something that I researched today and just this morning on the thought of what I had is food banks. People out there that are struggling to get by. Now, that's just because, look, there's no failure. The word failure doesn't exist in my world, all right? Nothing happens in my world. You need to be fed. You need food. You got to pay your bills, you pay your bills, and you got to live like that, but you still got to eat. So while I researched food banks in Broome, so you might want to do a bit more research on this, but this is what popped up on my screen, because I researched it through Google, everyone, just Broome. But I wrote food banks Broome. There are food banks available here. So Anglicare, like I talk about, these places here, you just go in and ask a question. Now, if they say no, they don't do it, don't take it as a no, because they're like, Big T talked about it on the radio. Don't quote me on that, all right? All I wrote in was food banks, Broome, and it brought up a couple of different, or five or six different companies.
All you go do is, if you're in that position, go and ask them. Tell them the situation. Be very honest about your situation. You are not the only one going through it. Everybody goes through it. Everybody is going through it at some stages, all right? So, Broom Pantry, Broom Food Co-op. Now, you got to look for these. I'm not going to give you any other information besides their name, because that's all I've got. I don't have anything else. Centicare, Broom Circle. Bit of an interesting one, Paspali Plaza, but I'm sure I'll have to swing around that one there. Anglicare, Australian Red Cross Society. Now, I don't think they're all going to be part of it, because it's bought up banks as well. So, anyway, try the Anglicare and Centicare as well. There are other places. Rather tip of my tongue. Way of the road from the awesome place. Straight across the road from the hospital there. Right the tip of my tongue. Anglicare as well, I'm pretty sure. There are places out there. Do the research. Ask the questions, and you'll find what you need to get. But just don't give up on yourself. The biggest thing I can say is, don't give up. Please don't give up. It's going to be okay. As long as you're going out and doing what you need to do, go and get that support. Go and ask. Talk to Brams. Talk to the hospital. They've got an awesome mental health team at the end of on Ann Street there by the hospital. Go in there. These places cost you nothing to walk through the door. If you walk through the door and lay everything on the table, your pure honesty about everything that's going on, very honest though, if you're beating your missus or doing something inappropriate, you tell them that. You tell them what you're doing. You tell them, because the more you get it out, the more times you get the opportunity to get help. Because people aren't going to help you if you're just walking in there, but I don't feel well. That's not going to answer questions, but you need to be 100% honest, and hence why I do it on the radio. I want to be, if I could be that advocate for those people out there, to be brutally honest. Tell them the truth about what's happening in your life and why you're feeling this way and what's happening, your triggers. You're going to get that support. You're going to get a bit of help. There we go. Half an hour of that one, Big T. Oh, Big T's back in the studio. 99.7 FM, Big T in the morning, Brekkie Show. We're talking about serious stuff here, about looking out for yourself, looking after yourself, and looking after everybody around you. 99.7 FM, Big T.

Ahoy! How are yous? This is Effie here, the Greek hair gel goddess from Melbourne, Australia, and you're listening to 99.7 Gulari FM. 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

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Big T on the Morning Brekkie Show. Happy hump day. It is a Wednesday, 8:40 in the morning, 20 to 9. Cruising along this morning, and we're going to be joined by the lovely Sandy Dan after the 9 o'clock news and with her amazing show. Like I said, I take pointers from Sandy. She is an absolute weapon when it comes to the knowledge of broom. And like I was talking about earlier on today, and something I stole from her, stole it fair and square, because it's something really good to think about. It's something that I wouldn't have thought about, because one, I've never done the radio station for very long. I'm very new on the radio here. If you're just joining me, I've been here 6 months, but radio is very, very new. But to think about things about what's happening in the community, especially now we're going into the wet season, and like I said, Sandy, she's lived here her whole life. She knows this place backwards and forwards. So if I'm going to take anything good from her, it's one definitely that is about the flash storms that we have out of town. Now we're going into the wet, or we're building up, into the warmer parts of the year. It is something to take into consideration when travelling around the outskirts, when you're heading, and I don't know why my arm's up in the air, but I'm Italian talking, I'm pointing in the direction. If you're heading out that way, you can't see it, but I can, and my arm's getting sore, but I need to put it down. You need to look at where I'm pointing to, that way. You see it? That way. So if you're heading out of town, you've really got to keep yourself protected and have that, just to have a, I forgot what it's called now, but just take water, take food, take canned stuff, all that kind of stuff. Be prepared for the preparation of any kind of storm that comes through. You know what I mean? It's just important to think about when you're heading out of town. And heard Sandy talking about it last week, and I'm like, I'm going to take that one and put it into my show as well, because we're going to double hit you. Because she knows everything about this place. So I'll rely on Miss Sandy, because she's an absolute legend for one, but I have a massive respect for her. She just has a really good knowledge about how the town is going to work. And I've lived here for 14 years, and I've worked here for 14 years, but you just go to work. You normally don't talk about it as much as you would talk about it on the radio, but yet here we are talking about it on the radio, so I thought I'd better share it with you on the radio. There you go. Anyway, roads are all open. Minari Road, Fairway Drive, Caveat Drive, all those kind of roads are around. They are all gravel roads. So, like I said, that's why Sandy says it. She doesn't say it for no reason. Definitely doesn't say it for any reason. She says it for the main reason is that all those roads out there we're talking about and out of town, you're going onto a gravel road. It does not take much to drown the road. Now, if you haven't been here in the wet season and you're like, oh, I don't really understand what you mean, when we get water here, it doesn't have anywhere to go, because the ground surface is so rock hard everywhere. A puddle in broom, especially when we get more into the wet season, into the wetter season, is that those puddles will stick around for months and months on end, because it's got nowhere to go. And because the moisture is so thick in the air here when we go into the wet season, evaporation doesn't exist, you know what I mean? So it's just something to be really serious about as we lead into the wet season. But hey, Miss Sandy, the legend, I'm going to talk about it. We're going to talk about it. It's going to be an open forum. We're just going to continue the conversation is what I was trying to spit out. Alrighty, weather today, top of 32. Much for the same for the rest of the week into the weekend. Between 32 and 33, we get a 34 on Friday, but much of a muchness. It's just sitting on that nice bit of weather. Humidity isn't too bad at the moment either, so just cruising along. That's how we want to cruise along. I can't even find where humidity is. I just clicked out of that screen. Look at me go. It's a Wednesday. It's a hump day. You're allowed to do things on a hump day. And maybe it's for me. I'm allowed to do it. But anyway, let's talk about this one here. Paul Bell, Feral Films, in conjunction with CAMS, Kimberley Supports, they're doing the screening of the films here at the Gimme Gimme Bar tomorrow, 15th. I'm trying to get some filmmakers in today. It's for tomorrow as well. But Paul Bell's Thrill Films, we had him in here the other day. So keeping strong,
Keeping Strong Film Production. It kicked off a couple of years ago, and it's been going so strong with what they're doing. So up to date, 22 people have been part of the program, with 14 film screens. Keeping Strong Film Night being released online in the Kimberley Support Network and social media. The films have also gained great exposure and media attention around the film's inaugural screening in November 2023 in Broome as part of the Broome Shinju Festival. The films are also part of the festivals, including DADA, the Disability for Arts organisation in Broome, has committed to screening the film as part of their other film festival in 2024, and the filmmakers have been asked to submit an entry for the DADA filmmaking competition, being funded around $5,000 to complete the film. Another one of the original participants had an interest to create a series on the television show to be filmed in 2024. All in a four-part documentary series directed at the presented of deaf Indigenous man Corey Shatforth. Four of the main participants were awarded a GoPro filmmaking kits in completion of each project, continuing to use them regularly. And the other four gins, the other four kits were purchased to begin the next series of films. These projects aim to build success and the original series and films by fostering open relationships and other. Already established creating new content across the Kimberley. So these are, read it out, where'd you lose? I lost my paperwork here. Alrighty, we're partners with Paul Bell and Phil Films to create short films for Aboriginal and Torres Strait Islanders people living with a disability in the Kimberleys. If you want to be a part of that, Keeping Strong Film Production is running right now. If you're interested in doing a film project and you're an Indigenous person, we are looking for Indigenous people who are living with a disability who are interested in making short films on their health and well-being. Our film mentor is Paul Bell from Feral Films, and he'll have some other people helping him out there as well. But for more information, you can call Kimberley Supports on 9194 0318. That's 9194 0318, or you can give Paul a call directly on 0409 923 113. That's 0409 923 113. There are email addresses available if you check it out on Kimberley Supports, on the link on internet there, or on Google, or check them out. And yeah, if you're not too sure of the number, what I can do is I'm going to put this flyer out into our reception area, maybe do a couple of copies of it. So if you guys want to come in and grab one, 3 Blackman Street, Broome here, just come and grab a flyer from the reception. You don't have to ask anyone, you just come and grab a flyer, take it home, take all the information out of there, give Paul Bell, Feral Films, or Cams there. Lenny's the other guy at Cams as well as running it. He wasn't available last week to come in, but if you give these guys a call or come in and grab a flyer from us, like I said, 3 Blackman Street, I'm going to print out a couple of more of these, or photocopy some more of these flyers, hand them out, put them out into the reception area, just come and grab them. And like I said, don't have to ask anyone, just come and grab a flyer and get yourself a filmmaking. And we had Paul in last week, or start of the week here. Absolutely legendary bloke, and just such a passion for what he does. And to be let into people's houses, or even to be let into people's lives, is a big, big, massive, massive step. And people that are living with disabilities are definitely not as easy and welcoming. Well, actually, I'll rephrase that. They're probably more welcoming than most people would be. But to let them into their lives and to see how they live and what their health, mental health is, and how their family work, the dynamics, is such a beautiful thing. And if you want to check it out, like I said, it's down here tomorrow night at the Gimme Bar at 3 Blackman Street. We've got the viewing showing tomorrow night. There'll be some snacks and some nibblies and that. But definitely come and check it out. It's definitely get a different perspective of how people live. And this way here, for people out there that like to pass judgment, you come and watch it, because then you can say, hey, I've seen it, I understand it, and then you can have your opinion, because opinions don't count unless you understand what's actually happening. There we go, 99.7 FM, Big T on the Morning Brekkie Show. We'll chuck a tune on and we'll be back very shortly.

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1: Yes, you are. 99.7 FM Big T on the Morning Brekkie Show. 3 minutes to 9 o'clock. The lovely Sandy Dan will be joining us very shortly after the official big news person does their, like, professional version. I'll gear you up for what's happening. If you're going out, there's roads on the car. Cars on the road, roads on the car. Yeah, there's that too. There's roads, there's cars out on the road. So if you're going out today, look out, because there's roads and there's cars on them and there's intersections and there's people using indicators and there's crosswalks and you're letting the people across. There you go. It's going to be a cruisy day. It's absolutely beautiful out there. It's a Wednesday. It's hump day. Middle of the week. It's either downhill or uphill. Whichever way, you're probably sitting in the V of it. You're kicking back, relaxing, enjoying it. You're at work, whatever you need to do, enjoy it. Be smile. Be kind to one another. Be kind to yourself is the one way and a good way to start the day. Walk out the house with a smile on your face and the day is going to be beautiful. 32 degrees today. Tides are looking good if you're getting out and about. Everything is looking A-OK. A-OK. All the venues are open. If you're looking for something to do, what have we got? We got drag bingo on. We got karaoke on. They got pool comps on. You can go and check out Sun Pictures. It'll be an absolutely nice night out there to check out a movie. It's a beautiful, cool night out there. We got palmy nights, sunset drinks, meat lover nights, hump day at the RSL. Plenty of different things to do if you want to get out and about. But just remember to do it in a safe manner. Get yourself a taxi. Or walk. Broome's not even that big. You can walk around this town nice and easily, and you don't have to worry. It's a Wednesday. Nice way to start the end of the week. Beautiful day outside. 1 minute to go. Big T signing off. Say hello to your neighbour. Say hello to your best friends. And like I said, be kind to yourself and be kind to one another. And it'll be a lovely day out there. Here we go. Just cruising through the day today. What else do you want to talk about, Big T? I don't know. I don't know what you want to talk about. Tides? Yeah, let's talk about tides. A couple of seconds ago. Always the way when you run out of things to say at the end of the day. But, you know, it's just one of those days. Hump day. Oh, what am I going to do? I'm going to go down to the beach. I'm going to go to the beach up here. I'm going to go get myself some bar me. I'm going to go down to Town Beach, and that's what I normally do in the morning. As soon as I finish here in the studios, I walk out. Well, I don't walk out straight away. I've got things to do, but I'll finish up, do my paperwork, and normally I get bar me. Is it? You got bar me? Yeah, you got to have the chili. You got to have. Oh, by the way, they've got a. If you're looking for a job, they've got a job advertised for that. Anyway, signing off. Big T signing out. 99.7 FM.
2: Hey, it's Harrison Peterson here from NIRS News, coming to you from the lands of the Yuggera and Turrbal peoples. Fallen trees and debris are being cleared in Alice Springs as the Central Australian town recovers from wild weather. Winds nearing 100 kilometres an hour and heavy rain hit the town on Tuesday afternoon, damaging homes and bringing down trees and power lines.
3: With further storms forecast, our priority is clearing up as much as possible, clearing away debris, and following that, we will be starting the broader recovery effort and making a proper assessment of the damage.
2: That's Alice Springs Mayor Asta Hill talking to the ABC. Northern Territory energy provider Power Water says 3,000 homes are still without power in the town. It says it could take several days to completely restore power. Pope Leo has been diagnosed with lung cancer after a 90-minute operation. The Vatican announced the health update after surgeons removed the lower lobe of the 71-year-old pontiff's right lung. The cancer diagnosis was already expected but confirmed during the operation. The Vatican says the surgery went well and Pope Leo is recovering in his hospital room. A 19-year-old man has been charged with murdering a 12-year-old boy in Sydney last month. Police called to a unit in the city's northwest on the 21st of September found the boy with a gunshot wound to his neck and face. He died in hospital 3 days later. The 19-year-old man will appear in the Bail Division Court later today. Today marks 3 years since the Voice of Parliament referendum. Details and other stories after this.
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5: Program sponsor.
2: 3 years ago today, a national vote to establish an Indigenous voice of Parliament didn't get the support it needed. The referendum also called for Indigenous recognition in the Australian Constitution, but was only endorsed by the ACT. Alira Davis is the co-chair of the Uluru Youth Dialogue. She told the ABC communities are still feeling the impact 3 years on.
6: This day is pretty hard for us as First Nations peoples, and I want to acknowledge everyone out there, you know, going to work, going to school, and making sure that, you know, you're healing as well, and you're able to grieve, because the work doesn't stop here, and we've got to keep on going. And as we can see with all, you know, the work that's being done, we just have to continue to keep fighting for what's right.
2: Tasmanians as young as 12 can now access free nicotine patches, gum and lozenges to help them quit smoking or vaping. The Quit Tas program has been expanded after previously only being available to certain groups. Eligible participants will receive free products and counselling support over a 12-week course, saving up to $300. The program will run until June next year. And in rugby league, three new faces have been named in the Australian squad for its first World Cup game against New Zealand in Sydney tomorrow night. Redcliffe's Jack Bostock will start on the wing, and Bulldogs forward Jacob Preston has been selected in the second row. South Sydney's David Fifita has been named on the six-man interchange bench, and Broncos star Rhys Walsh has been selected at fullback. And now moving to weather, a shower or two in Mugajin, Brisbane, with a top of 26, 19 and cloudy on Gadigal Country, Sydney, while it's 18 and partly cloudy on Ngunnawal and Digambri Country, Canberra, 16 and cloudy in Naarm, Melbourne, and cloudy in Nipaluna, Hobart, with a max of 15, a top of 20 and partly cloudy in Tarndenya, Adelaide, a late shower and 32 degrees in Borlu, Perth, and a shower or two in Garamela, Darwin, with a top of 34 degrees. Do you have a story or news tip or something happening in your community that you want to send our way? You can always send us an email at news@nirs.org.au. And that's been the latest from NIRS News.
7: This is Mabu Yaru Ngamga. 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
8: Ngaji Mingan. Ngayu Nilawal Chilandi. Ngananjuyu, the word of the day. The word of the day is Dalu. Dalu means mother-in-law. Can you say it? Dalu. Dalu. Dalu. We can say Dalu Jia. Dalu Jia. Dalu Jia means your mother-in-law. Can you say it? Dalu Jia. Dalu Jia. Dalu means mother-in-law. Can you say it? Dalu. Dalu Jia. Dalu Jia. Your mother-in-law. Dalu. Dalu means mother-in-law. Dalu. Thank you for listening. Kalia Mabo.
7: That was Word of the Day from the Yaru language, the traditional owners of the Broome area.
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0: Colorstone, getting us dancing in the moonlight, 11 minutes after 9 o'clock. Sandy Dan with you. We're around for the next couple of hours, sharing a Golari mornings on this gorgeous Wednesday, hump day, the 14th of October. Currently, we're sitting at around 29.1 degrees. Feels like 30.5 already out there, heading for a high of 32. Got a spare thought for those around us, especially if you're heading a little further north. It's gonna get warmer.
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0: You're with Golari Mornings at 12 after 9 o'clock. Heading to the Bureau of Meteorology at around 9.40, 20 to 10. Currently, we're sitting on 29.1 degrees. If you're going to be heading a little further north, Derby today, expecting a high of 40 degrees there, along with Halls Creek, Fitzroy Crossing. It's going to get warmer with 42, very similar to Wyndham up the top end. Kununurra expecting a high of 31, with Woman expecting 40 as well. Maybe you're travelling south towards Bijidanga, they're looking at around 35, a little cooler as you head down the coast. Remember to slip, slop, slap, seek and slide.

getting the set warmed up a little earlier on at the brekkie there. As we now take the reins, we'll be with you for a little while during mornings. We won't back down, Tom Petty.

Tom Petty, Walt Backdown, Sandy Dan with you, sharing Gulati mornings on this Wednesday, the 14th of October. If you're going to be getting out and about, then make the most of it. A beautiful day ahead of us here in Broome, just a high of 32 on the forecast. We'll check with the Bureau of Meteorology on weather elsewhere and what's happening out there on the coastal waters. Might be a great time to head on out and about doing some fishing if you've got the day off, perhaps with the family, maybe just having a bit of a dip. Be crockwise, whatever you choose to do, whether you're on the coast or going to be heading to river country. Those crocodiles are out looking for mates and also a new residential area. They can walk long distances overnight. So you just don't know where they're going to pop up. Hey, do you? No, not at all. Plenty going on still this week with the events. Tomorrow evening we've got a beautiful collection of short films that were put together by people with disabilities here in the Kimberley, or living with the disabilities. Celai is saying it's all about keeping strong. It's been going for a little while yet and has been an initiative of Kimberley.

supports Paul Bell, an award-winning filmmaker, has been very much putting his talents in supporting these short films being made over the years that it has been working closely with a lot of those that have been creative about telling their stories. And it all comes to fruition tomorrow night here on premises. 6 o'clock is when it starts, so you're going to need to be here when the gates open. Grab your seats at 5:30. It's all free. It's not going to cost you anything.

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John Lennon, All Starting Over, one of the last songs on that final album. He recorded that particular song. Gee, that brings back memories. So does Susie Quattro. Wow, the wild one. She certainly is. 9:30.

0: Big Nora Gills, Queen, Priceless. I also heard from Freddie Fender a little earlier on, waste of days and waste of nights. No, don't waste your day. Make the most of what's coming your way. We're going to do that as we head to the Bureau of Meteorology shortly.
1: G'day, Francis Watson here, taking over your local radio station. 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
1: Oh, that sounds like a little one with a wet cough. 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
1: Oh, she might have bad lung sickness. We need to get her to the clinic, quick. Strong lungs help our mob grow strong. 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

0: The Divinal Science Fiction, Sandy Dan with you. Well, there's a lot of science when it comes to with the details in there. And that's exactly what we're going to do, find out what's happening weather-wise with Christy Johnson from the Bureau of Meteorology. Hello, welcome, Christy.
1: Good morning, Sandy.
0: It is a beautiful morning. Oh, so relieving that we've only got a high of 32 today in comparison to everyone else. It's going to be scorchers.
1: It is going to be a scorcher through particularly more inland and eastern parts of the Kimberley. You're right, 32 in Broome today, but up to 39 for Colombaroo, 40 for Derby, 40 for Halls Creek, 41 Kununurra, 42 for Wyndham and Fitzroy Crossing. Some places it's actually going to be the warmest day of the year so far. So Fitzroy Crossing, looks like the last time we got over 42 might have been back in December. Need to check that. But yeah, Kununurra, last time we got over 41 was back in November last year. So yeah, pretty warm. Obviously, we've been close to those sort of temperatures, you know, in the last little while. But yeah, definitely hot. And the potential, we're sort of seeing, you know, I guess usual time weather for this time of year, but out in the eastern and northern Kimberley, the afternoon showers and storms are expected to pop up. Not expecting anything severe. There is the chance of some severe storms over the border in the Northern Territory, but pretty unlikely that we'll see them in the Kimberley. Maybe some gustiness with those storms out in the east, though. And then, yeah, through the Western Kimberley, just a beautiful sunny day.
0: You're talking about severe. Gee, what's been happening in Alice Springs has just been mind-boggling. Really don't want that here, do we?
1: Yeah. No, we don't. And thankfully, it looks like Alice might be spared today as well. The area that's most favourable for those severe storms is now sitting a little bit to the west of Alice Springs, so sort of between or that area west of Alice through to the border, maybe creeping over into the, you know, sort of far eastern interior of WA. But yes, hopefully we shouldn't see any more severe storms in Alice, but there's still the chance of just normal storms or showers, which, you know, if you've lost your roof to a severe storm, is still pretty impactful. So, yeah, keeping the residents of Alice Springs in our thoughts today. Yep.
0: Yeah. Well, it is to build up, and maybe there will be some rain in the background after all of this temperatures today. Pretty warm.
1: Yeah, that's right. So we are in the build-up, and look, as I say, most of the showers, afternoon showers and storms, they'll be hit and miss, but hopefully there'll be a little bit around out in the east where some of the temperatures are very hot. And look, probably continuing pretty much for the rest of the week, we've got that risk of showers and storms over in the northern and far eastern Kimberley, basically right through till the middle of next week at this stage and possibly beyond. So we're definitely in the build-up. The pattern's not really changing very much. The temperatures do drop back a little bit through those inland parts, so maybe not quite as hot over the coming days as today, but still sitting into the high 30s. And in Broome, we're expected to sit around that 33, 34 degree mark for pretty much the next week.
0: How's the coastal waters looking?
1: Yeah, so look, we're pretty settled out on the coastal waters. So in terms of our warnings, we don't have too much to speak about. Up in the northern waters, we've got sort of variable winds this morning around 10 knots. I'll probably tend a bit more west to northwesterly, 10 to 15 knots through the day, maybe reaching up to 20 knots in the east of Colombaroo in the afternoon. For our West Kimberley waters, we've got sort of more south to southwesterly winds, 10 to 15 knots, probably tending sort of more westerly or west to southwesterly through the day, maybe reaching up to 20 knots in the north later this evening or in the late afternoon. But yeah, no warnings for today for either our northern or our western waters, and it doesn't look like we're expecting any warnings tomorrow either. We've just got the winds sort of moving around a little bit with in terms of direction, but staying relatively light.
0: Pretty cruisy out there in the boat, and nice surf for a little bit of fishing off the beach.
1: Yeah, I think so. Really not too bad. I mean, we'll probably see out for the West Kimberley waters tomorrow, the southwesterly wind sort of 15 to 20 knots, and then maybe dropping back to 10 to 15 knots on Friday. Up in the north, they're going to be sort of, again, you know, 10 to 15 knots maybe. Up to 20 knots at places first thing in the morning, but yeah, mostly sitting in that 10 to 15 knot range tomorrow and into Friday as well, not expecting any warnings.
0: Perth's getting over 30 degrees, I believe.
1: It is. So warm day there, well and truly above average. I think the average for October is about 23-ish, 23.5. So yeah, well and truly above average. North-easterly winds there bringing warm temperatures down. It is clouding over there, and we'll see the clouds thicken as we go through the afternoon. There is a cool change coming through. Probably the actual wind change will come through in the early hours of tomorrow morning, but there's a bit of a prefrontal trough out ahead of it that will bring a couple of showers, perhaps from this evening, and although the main bulk of the showers and possible thunderstorms will be tomorrow morning. So, a warm and pretty nice day for most of today, but maybe a late shower or two, and then a couple of morning showers or storms tomorrow. That'll clear through pretty quickly. We'll probably see the sun come out in the afternoon, but a much cooler afternoon with southwesterly winds and a top of just 22 tomorrow.
0: Okay. Darwin, pretty warm there. Is it similar to Broome?
1: Darwin's sitting in its sort of build-up weather, 34 degrees and chance of an afternoon shower or thunderstorm. And that's pretty much the forecast for most of the rest of the next week. So, it's very consistent build-up weather there as well.
0: Excellent. Thank you, Christy. Much appreciated. Have a lovely day.
1: You too. Thanks, Andy.
0: Thank you. Christy Johnson from the Bureau of Meteorology giving us a weather fix, filling in for Jessica today, Wednesday, the 14th of October.
2: What's with all the coughing? 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
3: Hey, Francis. 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
0: Sandy Dan with you, sharing Glory mornings. We did play a track from The Diviners a little earlier on, and science fiction. It kind of reminded me of the uniform that Christy Amblett wore on the stage. And recently finding out that was an influence from AC/DC's Angus Young having a school uniform. Her manager told her to grab a school uniform. Interesting. Got some cold chisel here for you.

That sounds nice, getting amongst it at Sweethearts early in the morning for Becky there. Sandy Dan in company with you. Well, we're well and truly getting into the morning. Maybe you're looking at a little bit of brunch or morning tea, shall I say. Yeah. Got some news coming up at the top of the hour. We'll be back to continue with you. Packingman on the network, crossing the country by the National Indigenous Radio Service.

0: very special place, isn't it, here in the Kimberley? It is a gorgeous place to live. For those of you sitting out and about, grab those road conditions, and it's important that you do so. Gee, the amount of times I've been past that Pitadanga turn recently, it just impresses me with those roads, how they look so good out of there. We're very, very lucky that we've got lovely roads here in the Kimberley, in WA, apparently. Unfortunately, the worst drivers, and I constantly hear Tony, Big T, mention during a breaky at times how those out there are not using their indicators enough and just pushing in, and it's a common problem I'm hearing from everyone in reference to getting around town. Have a little bit of manners, guys. So slow down. You're not rushing. You're not rushing to nowhere.
1: Hey, it's Harrison Peterson here from NIRS News, coming to you from the lands of the Yuggera and Turrbal peoples. Fallen trees and debris are being cleared in Alice Springs as the Central Australian town recovers from wild weather. Winds nearing 100 kilometres an hour and heavy rain hit the town on Tuesday afternoon, damaging homes and bringing down trees and power lines.
2: With further storms forecast, our priority is clearing up as much as possible, clearing away debris, and following that, we will be starting the broader recovery effort and making a proper assessment of the damage.
1: That's Alice Springs Mayor Asta Hill talking to the ABC. Northern Territory energy provider Power Water says 3,000 homes are still without power in the town. It says it could take several days to completely restore power. Pope Leo has been diagnosed with lung cancer after a 90-minute operation. The Vatican announced the health update after surgeons removed the lower lobe of the 71-year-old pontiff's right lung. The cancer diagnosis was already expected but confirmed during the operation. The Vatican says the surgery went well and Pope Leo is recovering in his hospital room. A 19-year-old man has been charged with murdering a 12-year-old boy in Sydney last month. Police called to a unit in the city's northwest on the 21st of September found the boy with a gunshot wound to his neck and face. He died in hospital 3 days later. The 19-year-old man will appear in the Bail Division Court later today. Today marks 3 years since the Voice of Parliament referendum. Details and other stories after this.
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1: 3 years ago today, a national vote to establish an Indigenous voice of Parliament didn't get the support it needed. The referendum also called for Indigenous recognition in the Australian Constitution, but was only endorsed by the ACT. Alira Davis is the co-chair of the Uluru Youth Dialogue. She told the ABC communities are still feeling the impact 3 years on.
5: This day is pretty hard for us as First Nations peoples, and I want to acknowledge everyone out there, you know, going to work, going to school, and making sure that, you know, you're healing as well, and you're able to grieve, because the work doesn't stop here, and we've got to keep on going. And as we can see with all, you know, the work that's being done, we just have to continue to keep fighting for what's right.
1: Tasmanians as young as 12 can now access free nicotine patches, gum and lozenges to help them quit smoking or vaping. The Quit Tas program has been expanded after previously only being available to certain groups. Eligible participants will receive free products and counselling support over a 12-week course, saving up to $300. The program will run until June next year. And in rugby league, Three new faces have been named in the Australian squad for its first World Cup game against New Zealand in Sydney tomorrow night. Redcliffe's Jack Bostock will start on the wing, and Bulldogs forward Jacob Preston has been selected in the second row. South Sydney's David Fifita has been named on the six-man interchange bench, and Broncos star Rhys Walsh has been selected at fullback. And now moving to weather, a shower or two in Mugajin, Brisbane, with a top of 26, 19 and cloudy on Gadigal Country, Sydney, while it's 18 and partly cloudy on Ngunnawal and Digambri Country, Canberra, 16 and cloudy in Naarm, Melbourne, and cloudy in Nipaloon, Hobart, with a max of 15, a top of 20 and partly cloudy in Tarndenya, Adelaide, a late shower and 32 degrees in Borloo, Perth, and a shower or two in Garamela, Darwin, with a top of 34 degrees. Do you have a story or news tip or something happening in your community that you want to send our way? You can always send us an email at news@nirs.org.au. And that's been the latest from NIRS News.
4: Across Western Australia, this is Catherine Glass with the Nyada News. Aboriginal and Torres Strait Islander listeners are warned that the following program may contain stories and voices of people who have passed away. An independent review in the Pilbara will examine whether government services are providing timely, coordinated support for Aboriginal children and families. National Commissioner for Aboriginal and Torres Strait Islander Children and Young People, Sue-Ann Hunter, says the review reaches beyond child protection to include health, education, housing, police and justice.
6: With the issues going on within the Pilbara at the moment around the timeliness and the coordination is really where we want to go. So how do we better these systems support our families? So what we want to look at is those systems, where it's falling short, and hold them accountable.
4: The review will examine systemic problems rather than investigate individual complaints. Public submissions are expected to open in the coming weeks, with guidelines published on the Commission's website. Commissioner Hunter says she wants a government implementation plan to turn recommendations into action, followed by a review of progress after 12 months. Pacific leaders are calling for stronger climate action and easier access to funding ahead of next month's United Nations Climate Summit in Antalya, Turkey. Preparatory talks in Fiji and Tuvalu highlighted the need to keep the 1.5 degree warming goal within reach and help island nations withstand climate disasters. Journalist Eddie Osifelo told Nada Radio that accessing international funding remains difficult.
7: They experience a lot of disaster every year, and they also find it really hard. The process to access other international funds is complex, like the Green Climate Fund.
4: Aboriginal and Torres Strait Islander people aged 45 and over who have experienced hearing loss are invited to a special session in Karratha today. The Hearing Well, Being Well research project is offering hearing tests and inviting participants to share their experiences. The research aims to improve hearing health services and support older Aboriginal and Torres Strait Islander people.
8: We want to see if we can help those older Aboriginal people keep their hearing strong through research run in partnerships with local Aboriginal health services and community organisations. This project will involve some yarning to see how your hearing is and how to make it easier to get support. And this project will also explore how untreated hearing loss affects mental health, well-being and quality of life.
4: Today's session runs from midday until 4 at the WA Centre for Rural Health, 66 Welcome Road, Karratha. Lunch and refreshments are provided. For registration details, call 0891 867 820. Qantas is facing criticism over changes to baggage allowances on flights to Christmas Island and the Cocos Keeling Islands. The airline reduced baggage limits at the start of this month and increased the cost of buying extra baggage by 208%. Special Envoy for Remote Communities, Marion Scrimgeour, has told Federal Parliament that residents were not consulted before the changes took effect. She says the decision has left islanders angry and frustrated.
9: Qantas has reneged on their commitment and changed the rules for islanders. This means people who rely on air freight to access essential goods have had the rug pulled out from under them. Islanders are rightly angry and they are frustrated.
4: Ms. Scrimgeour says people in the remote Indian Ocean territories rely on air freight to access essential goods. Western Australian dairy farmers are welcoming the planned return of two familiar local brands, hoping it will help lift milk prices. Mundella and the Margaret River Dairy Company have been bought by a local processor, with production expected to resume before the end of the year. The restart comes as farmers continue to face rising production costs, putting pressure on their businesses. Dairy farmer Elaine Haddon says the return is welcome news for the industry, particularly if it helps improve the prices farmers receive.
10: Anything that can help increase prices would be more than welcome, because our costs certainly haven't gone down. But I'm really pleased that that local company has been restarted. They used to produce a really good product.
4: She says farm costs have not fallen and remembers the quality of the products previously made by the business. And to stay up to date with Nyada News, follow us on Instagram, like us on Facebook, or visit our website at nyadamedia.com.au. Make sure to watch our flagship program, First Nations Report, on Nyada TV every Tuesday at 8:30 p.m. at nyadatv.com.au. Catherine Glass, Nyada News.
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the late Seaman Dan Richard Day. It is a beautiful day. It's Wednesday, hump day, isn't it, all day? Don't blink, you might miss it. It's also the 14th of October. Sandy Dan in company with you, getting out and about, bringing mobs together by Wurundjeri Media as we pack them in on the network, crossing the country by the National Indigenous Radio Service, heading into those remote places and spaces with the Ngata Radio as well. That's good coverage, isn't it? In fact, Peter Potsman has been making good inroads himself across the top end. He's been out and about, and hopefully we'll catch up and connect up with him a little later on to talk more of his travels. A little bit of sorry business there involved. Also, always hard at work, as you are, no doubt. Temperatures are fairly warm, and that's expected pretty much all over the Kimberley, with the exception of Broome here, with 32. They're going to get up to around 42 in Wyndham. Also, Fitzroy Crossing expecting a high of 42. Kununurra, 41. 40 degrees is for Warman Halls Creek, Derby, and for folks heading down to Bidjadanga, you're looking at 35, which is reasonably cool, isn't it?

0: That's a little while as we keep you company across the country by the National Indigenous Radio Service, broadcasting from the radio studios of Gladi Media in Broome. Perhaps you're heading out and about further with travels, looking pretty good out there on those roads, Great Northern Highway, open to all vehicles from Sandfire through to Wyndham Turn. Perhaps you're thinking of heading over the border into the Northern Territory. 1-800-246-199 is the number you'll need. Just follow the prompts and you'll be able to get out and about there. Just there's been some bad weather there. No doubt you've been hearing about the storms around Alice Springs, so that could spell out wet roads and road conditions change quite quickly. That's very much the same with a little bit of rain falling in and around the Kimberley, which could be the case after today's soaring temperatures. If you're heading back and beyond, pop onto the local Shire site. They know what they've got on their websites. The Gibbaba Road is open from Leonard River through the Wyndham Turn. A high-clearance four-wheel drive vehicle is strongly recommended if you're getting around on unsealed roads now that we're heading in to the wet season with the build-up, and that means a little bit of rain here, there, and everywhere could change road conditions. Keep your lights on all the time, especially if you're also travelling dusty roads. Ensure that you're also looking out there for wildlife and stock, which can be a problem around parts that like to graze near the road too. Yes. Fire flare-ups, they've also been seen, so take note there.
1: Bite the bite. 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
0: Here's Dolly Parton.

Sadly, no longer with us. A beautiful little memento from Sandfire Roadhouse. I recently traveled through beautiful roads out there, as I mentioned earlier on. We're very, very blessed here in Western Australia to have the infrastructure that we do when it comes to roads, and even the conditions of those roads. Our lads and ladies do a magnificent job with the maintenance and all of the hard work they put in with working for the Department of Main Roads, other companies as well. Noticed also a whole heap of main road workers there camped up at Sandfire as well. So it's nice to know that they're having to stay remote as they work. Recently, they were offering apprenticeships for those that were interested in doing civil work. There was also a certificate 3 level to study over 3 years. This would also entitle a person for some really good entitlements with 12% superannuation, aircon subsidies, and an airfare reimbursement. More than anything, a secure job just on your doorstep there with the Department of Main Roads. Perhaps maybe you should still make inquiries at your nearest main roads office here in the Kimberley, because you never, never know, that still might be on offer with those apprenticeships they've been offering in civil engineering. Also, tomorrow night here on premises at Gulari Media, there's a special screening event taking place. It'll all start at 6 o'clock, so you're going to have to be here nice and early when the gates open at 5:30, just so you can get your seats. Remember, like bitches, it's going to be a full house, no doubt, because these a collection of short films made from people living with disabilities. And it's a project that they've been working on for a number of years with the guidance of Paul Bell, an award-winning filmmaker that's given his time to be able to work in with people across the Kimberley with disabilities to put the short stories together. That's going to be an awesome night, and what's even better, it's not going to cost you anything. Nothing whatsoever. Okay.

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0: Scrap metal, gotta look back, they were the best days ever. Dancing feet off at the local there, back in the 80s, shall I say. Well, all of that was revived recently with a younger take on those musical giants of Broome, with the Big Spirit Country performances that happened here on premises at Galari Media. Oh, if you didn't get to see it, you'll be kicking yourself. Maybe you said to yourself, I've seen it before. Well, a lot has changed. That was years ago. That was just an idea emerging at that particular time. It's going to be fabulous to see another take on what happens in this music space. It's happening across the country, isn't it? All the weather changes and the build-up in Northern Australia is bringing some wild weather around the Central Australian region. And with that, hope the weather doesn't get too wild and woolly here in the Kimberley, with the high temperatures expected here today. Just make sure that you're ready for those hit and run storms. You know what they're like, and they do a fair bit of damage, coming in quick and catching you off guard is what's expected with those cheeky build-up clouds and what they can do after hot temperatures that one will be experiencing today. Make sure you're drinking plenty of water. Remember to slip, slop, slap, seek and slide. Slip and slop. Well, you got to slip on the hat, slop on the sunscreen if you need to. Slip, slop, seek out some shade. Slip, slop, slap, seek and slide on some sunnies. Okay, with that, take your water bottle, as we said. Take your water bottle. Make sure that your pets out there have plenty of water available as well. They can get a bit thirsty, and maybe if you can do it, put a shallow plate out with a little bit of water in a shady spot for the birds. They'll thank you for that.
1: Are you mob? Here's what'll happen when you call 13 Yarn.
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0: Nick Cave. Quite creepy, isn't it? Red Right Hand. Well, I don't know if you did check out the television series for that one. Peaky Blinders. Ooh, it still makes my skin shiver thinking of it with some of the scenes there. Fairly brutal. But that's, I suppose, how gangsters operated back in the day. I was just checking out some information that was sent on from the accounts office upstairs there in reference to parcel posts sending away for Christmas and various dates. I know it's December, but maybe you've got to think about this one because you're going to need to be a little bit early if you're in the Northern Territory, Western Australia, or even Tasmania, especially with the over-the-counter parcels that you want sent away to and from. That'll need to be done by the 14th of December then. Anything express, you've got till the 23rd. So think about that one when heading closer to the time and sorting out your Christmas mail. Oh, snail mail. What about letters and Christmas cards? You send those? I still do. I don't know. There's just a personal touch I feel with thanking somebody myself for contributing or even just being a friend. It's always nice to be able to have something personal and tangible to, remember anything by an event, a person, whatever.
1: Wearing seatbelts is an easy way to keep your mob safe in the car. 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Authorized by the WA State Government, spoken by Aboriginal Interpreting WA.
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0: 8 minutes away from the top of the hour and 22 after for those with us in the Northern Territory.

Thelma Plum, Backseat of My Mind. Well, I'm going to have to love and leave you soon. I'm going to need to drop you off somewhere. Top of the hour is it near? We'll be back tomorrow to do it all again, hey? It's been wonderful on this hump day in company with you across the company by the National Indigenous Radio Service. Have a wonderful day, whatever you choose to do. Make the most of it. Remember, a smile on your dial is always worthwhile. Gonna leave you with a track from Palladium.

0: Hey there, Harrison Peterson here from NIRS News, coming to you from the lands of the Yuggera and Turrbal peoples. 3 years ago today, a national vote to establish an Indigenous voice to Parliament didn't get the support it needed. The referendum also called for Indigenous recognition in the Australian Constitution, but was only endorsed by the ACT. Alira Davis is the co-chair of the Uluru Youth Dialogue. She told the ABC communities are still feeling the impact 3 years on.
1: This day is pretty hard for us as First Nations peoples, and I want to acknowledge everyone out there, you know, going to work, going to school, and making sure that, you know, you're healing as well, and you're able to grieve, because the work doesn't stop here, and we've got to keep on going. And as we can see with all, you know, the work that's being done, we just have to continue to keep fighting for what's right.
0: The Pope is recovering in hospital after having an operation that confirmed the 71-year-old has cancer. Surgeons removed the lower lobe of Pope Leo's right lung at Rome's Gemelli Hospital. The Vatican says the operation went well. The Holy See Press Office says the diagnosis was suspected from tests before he had surgery. The Northern Territory government needs to do more consultation and slow down its proposed changes to suppression laws for sexual offences. That's what the North Australian Aboriginal Family Legal Service says. The Vinocchiaro government has announced it will introduce laws to lift suppression orders for people charged with serious sexual offences. The Legal Service's Clara Mills says while naming the perpetrators is empowering for some, it poses a risk that could reveal the identities of victims.
2: And so what we're concerned about is that this isn't just a legislative reform that happens because the government has had an idea, but that rather they're coming and talking to victim survivor groups and Aboriginal community groups to find out what are the unintended impacts of lifting suppression.
0: The man convicted of orchestrating the 1996 shooting of Tupac Shakur will spend the next 40 years in prison. Details and other stories after this.
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4: Program sponsor.
0: The man found guilty of killing rap star Tupac Shakur in 1996 will spend a minimum of 40 years in prison. 63-year-old Dwayne Keith D. Davis has been sentenced in a Las Vegas court after being convicted of orchestrating the shooting in August. Prosecutors never alleged he fired the shots. Tupac's sister, Sakiwa Shakur, spoke in court before the sentence was handed down.
5: I do believe that when you take a life like that, you deserve every minute of the maximum amount of punishment.
0: An engineer at a major AI company has been charged after allegedly bugging a conference room used to discuss sensitive business. The 35-year-old man from Saudi Arabia is accused of installing a device to secretly record conversations about OpenAI's technology. It's alleged the device was found on September 30, tucked inside toilet paper and plugged into the back of a television. The employee has been arrested and faces a charge of using a device to intercept oral communications. He made his first court appearance this week. In rugby league, three new faces have been named in the Australian squad for its first World Cup game against New Zealand in Sydney tomorrow night. Redcliffe's Jack Bostock will start on the wing, and Bulldogs forward Jacob Preston has been selected in the second row. South Sydney's David Fifita has been named on the six-man interchange bench. Broncos star Reece Walsh has been selected at fullback. And if you have a story or news tip to send our way, or if there's something happening in your community that you want to let us know about, you can always send an email to news@nirs.org.au or send us a message on Facebook, Instagram, or LinkedIn. And that's been the latest from NIRS News. I'm Harrison Peterson. Thanks for listening.
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That was the Cruises. Checking out the tide for today at 12:18. Whoa, look at this, a 9.13 meter tide at 12:18. A big 9.13 tide, 9.13 meter tide. So that is a big tide. Yeah, my goodness, that is today. if heading out on the beach, of course it's beautiful to enjoy the water, but then again it is really, like I say, cover up by say if you are heading out, and as always, lots of water to drink and swim in as well.

well, I'll be going home, sweet home, pretty soon. We gotta leave you. See you again tomorrow. You enjoy the rest of your day. Coco Loco is up next. See ya. Midnight Oil taking you out.

Bruce Springsteen with A Better Days There as well. Also Man at Work with Down Under. Also with quite a track there as well, before Uncle Henry knocked it off, Patrick Davies, Ain't Like It Used to Be. And also if I did pronounce that right, Desert Band there, with Walpa Worry there as well. And but a Midnight Oil, Read About It also. And followed up there with other Deadly Indigenous tracks alongside with Uncle Henry Show there as well. Hope you guys enjoying it. Going to be mixing it up and guess tapping it up for you guys. Indigenous, non-Indigenous music for you guys. Enjoying the company with Coco Loco. Yes, broadcasting also from this beautiful Nunual country here in Belad, but as we know, Spring Country as well. And Sacred Heart Church there as well with Mother of Pearls. Here in the northwest Kimberley coastal areas on the DP here in Dampier Peninsula. Once again, Ngalan Burus, normally known as Beagle Bay. Once again, hope you guys enjoying it. Also through our network on Peckham, throughout the Pilbara and Kimberley's, going saltwater and inlands as well. Freshwater from desert to the sea also. Hope you guys enjoy it. And also, if you're listening through the national Indigenous radio services throughout our nation and hopefully in the backyards, in around Broome on Radio Kalari there as well on this lovely Wednesday afternoon, 14th of October there as well. Hope you guys are having a awesome day as well, heading towards the weekend, but just middle of the week there as well. Bit of updates, and I'm going to be bringing up our guests, yes, hitting it up as well. A bit of update charts with our tides throughout the northwest Kimberley coastal areas in the DP and as well as countrymen's in Broome and Bidgetang as well. I'm going to be bringing up tide charts for them as well. But once again, hope you guys are enjoying it with Coco Loco for you guys on this lovely Wednesday afternoon on our network through Packer.

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6: Phil Collins, Another Day in Paradise, as well as Pink Floyd with Hey You there as well. Hope you guys are enjoying it there with our listeners enjoying our network on PAKM 31 minutes to the hour of 12 o'clock, bringing up a bit of tight charts throughout Cuddleman. So guests living in the areas of Broome, Beagle Bay, Bijadenga, Lombardina, and sorry, Cuddleman, couldn't get audio alone there, but hopefully I can get it up and download it tomorrow for the entire charts throughout the areas and DP. 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And if you are in Broome area, checking out Broome. Apparently, pretty nice big tide throughout Broome there. The tide is heading out there, 9.1 meters throughout Broome in an area, I guess. There, 18 minutes past the hour of 12 o'clock this morning, 9.13 meters. A nice big tide there throughout a Broome area, heading back down to 1.8 meters. Just around about 6:30 this evening there as well. And have a beautiful day fishing there as well. If you want to get more updates as well with us wells and checking out the tides there in and around. If you are on boat, also check it out in Broome area there on tides.willyweather.com.au. in the bay on the northwest Kimberley coastal area, 7.1 meters. Apparently the tide is coming in just 7.09 meters. It's coming in now as I speak there, just about I guess 12:45 there as well, heading back down to 1.16 meters just around about 7 o'clock this evening there as well. Pretty nice big tide in and around the bay there as well. Have a beautiful day, Cuddlemans, in the bay, north and south. Cuddlemans in Bijadenga, like range there, 7.7 meters there, Cuddlemans, in and around Bijadenga. Nice big tide as well, 7.68 meters, just around about 12 this afternoon, heading back down to 0.74 meters, just around about 6 o'clock this evening, Cuddlemans in Bijadenga there as well. Lombardina. Checking out Lombardina. They're up in the middle areas of the Dampier Peninsula, 6.9 meters there as well. Tides coming in around Lombardina there as well. And Jellien over the hills, 7.09 meters, just around about, I guess, to 1 o'clock this hour. And doing a bit of late night, it's going to be pretty small as well, 1.16 meters there in around Lumbo and Jellien. Tide charts, 7 o'clock this evening there as well. But once again, Cunnamans, if you are in DP, all around Cunnamans, Bijanang and Broome area. Also, if you are listening through our network on Peckham there as well, in saltwater country, get your latest updates, tide charts, and check it out. If you're doing on the boat as well, check the swells, see how many meters the swells as well, with windy areas out there. 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Wherever you are in the backyards of WA, in the Pilbara and Kimberley districts, as well as in our areas in the northwest, Kimberley coastal areas, are brought to you today by Willy Weather with our tide charts. Updates with the forecast with, I guess, areas in the Pilbara and Kimberley districts and the official weather forecast for our major cities throughout our nations. And once again, I hope you're enjoying Coco Loco Daily More Music. Anyway, mixing it up, tapping it up. But once again, I'm going to go with this lovely lady, Tina Turner, heading your way on a network to Peckham. And 35 minutes to the hour of 12, Daily More songs heading your way with Coco Loco on Peckham. Packing it up. Once again, the best with Tina Turner.
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0: Mogul Indigenous on the Pakenham Network? Too deadly.
1: Yeah, hope you guys are enjoying it so far. Better share there with If I Could Turn Back Time and Tina Turner, the best day as well. It's simply the best. Well, bringing up our forecast throughout our districts in and around the Kimberleys and Pilbara. For today, with the weather throughout our districts in the Kimberley today, looking mostly sunny, medium chance of showers near the Northern Territory border, near zero chance elsewhere, the chance of a thunderstorms in the east, winds coming southeast to southwesterly, bringing up to 15 to 25 kilometres, tending northwest to southwesterly, up to 15 to 20 kilometres in the east. Evening, daytime maximum temperatures around to mid 40 days. Well, looking moderate with our fire danger throughout the Kimberley districts in the North Kimberley, as well as the areas of the Dampier Derby coast and our South Kimberley coast areas also. Pretty high in the inlands of the Kimberleys there throughout the north of the areas in the Kimberley, and looking moderate in the south of inlands as well throughout the Kimberley districts, looking with the fire danger also. Checking out our places with their forecast for today, showers or two and storm, I guess, throughout the areas in Argyle, a top of 40 degrees there as well, bringing about 5 millimetres of rain throughout Argyle there as well. Sunny days with the forecast for Broome, Derby and Fitzroy Crossing there as well. 32 throughout Broome, 40 degrees throughout Derby, a top of 42 for Fitzroy Crossing. Possible late storms in the areas of Halls Creek there as well, a top of 40 degrees. Partly cloudy in the areas of Clambrew, 39 degrees. Showers or two and possible storms as well with the forecast throughout the areas in Kununurra, 41 degrees. Sunny days in Lombardina and Wallal, 33 for Lombardina, 30 degrees throughout Wallal, and possible storms throughout Windham there as well with the forecast, a top of 42 degrees today throughout areas in Windham. Throughout the Pilbara districts, mostly sunny, winds coming north to northwesterly, bringing up to 15 to 25 kilometres, tending west to northwesterly, 20 to 30 kilometres in the afternoon. Daytime maximum temperatures around 35 to mid 40s there throughout the Pilbara districts. Looking moderate throughout the Pilbara districts in the north interior with a fire danger, but pretty high in some areas throughout central Pilbara, Headland, Burrup, inland and coast of Ashburton. They are pretty high with a fire danger throughout the Pilbara districts. And moderate throughout the Exmouth Gulf Coast with a fire danger there as well. Looking at Barrow Island, mostly sunny as well as forecast throughout Dampier, Exmouth and Kurata, all looking mostly sunny, 27 degrees throughout the areas in Barrow Island, Dampier and Exmouth, and a top of 30 degrees for Kurata. Mostly sunny also throughout Marble Bar, Newman, Onslow, Panawanika and Parabadu, all looking mostly sunny today. Marble Bar looking at a top of 39 degrees, 36 throughout Newman, 30 as well for Onslow, and top of 36 for Panawanika, and 37 in Parabadu today. Also looking mostly sunny, forecast for Port Hedland, Telfa, Tom Price and Robin throughout the Pilbara districts there as well. 33 for Port Hedland, 40 degrees throughout Telfa, 35 in the areas of Tom Price and Robin there as well. Looking mostly sunny throughout the Pilbara districts with their forecast for today. Checking out our major cities throughout our nations there as well. Sydney, mostly sunny, 18 degrees. Melbourne, cloudy days, a top of 14 degrees, 24 degrees and mostly sunny with showers or two with the forecast throughout Brisbane. Perth also looking mostly sunny with showers or two in the areas of Perth, 28 degrees, 19 throughout Adelaide and looking mostly sunny. Cloudy days throughout Hobart, a top of 12 degrees, 16 in the areas of Canberra and looking mostly sunny with a forecast Darwin. Looking mostly sunny with showers or two and a top of 31 degrees. Once again, our forecast throughout our districts in the Pilbara and Kimberley are brought to you today, as well as the official forecast for our major cities throughout the nation is through the Bureau of Meteorology. Get your latest and updates, checking out your weather forecast on your website through bomb.gov.au/ wherever you are throughout Australia and the backyards of Pilbara and Kimberley districts with our weather forecast for today. once again, there are no heat waves put in place, but it's pretty hot, heat waves extremes throughout our areas there. Make sure your precautions and have a, I guess, protected areas, hats and glasses, I guess, sunscreen when you're going out to the beach, and also drink a lot of water as well. Once again, 10 minutes away to the hour of 1 o'clock, and I love to leave you guys with a couple of more deadly songs, and hope you enjoyed my company. Enjoy the rest of the afternoon on our network through Peckham 106.1 FM, Deadly More Musics. But updates, I guess, for condiments as well, living in and out, in and around, I guess, major towns and communities, as well as small communities and business out there as well. Enjoy it. From desert to the sea, freshwater, saltwater. Have a beautiful day wherever you are out on country with family, friends, and loved ones. And time for me to go and wrap it up with the show. Gonna leave you guys with a couple of more diddly tracks. And take care, stay safe, God bless, and enjoy the rest of your afternoon on our network through Peckham 106.1 FM. Pat Benita, gonna leave you guys with a track from here as well. Bye for now. Take care.
2: 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Coco Loco.

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0: Hello, I'm Adam Evans with the NIRS News. Just a warning, this story may distress some listeners. Violence and sexual violence against children has risen sharply across the country. The University of Sydney has found a 60% increase in sexual assault against boys aged 10 to 17 over the past decade. Assaults on girls in the same age group have risen by 51%. Monash University adjunct professor Matt Tyler is an expert in family and sexual violence prevention. He's told the ABC support services need more funding to look at vulnerable children.
1: There are specific groups of children, young people who are particularly vulnerable: First Nations children, children with a disability, LGBTQIA+ children. So that service has to meet the needs of those particular groups. And until we actually fund services in line with the scale of the problem that's reflected in this study, bluntly, we're not going to make progress.
0: Policies focused on improving the lives of Indigenous people have lost momentum in the years following the failed Voice to Parliament referendum. That's what the co-chair of the Uluru Youth Dialogue, Alira Davis, has told the ABC on the third anniversary of the national vote.
2: Aboriginal policy is, it's not really going anywhere. And I think, even 3 years on, a voice would have definitely made a difference within Aboriginal and Torres Strait Islander policy.
0: The national poll called for the establishment of an Aboriginal and Torres Strait Islander-led representative body. It also wanted First Nations history to be recognised in the Constitution. The Pope is recovering in hospital after having an operation that's confirmed the 71-year-old has cancer. Surgeons removed the lower lobe of Pope Leo's right lung at Rome's Gemelli Hospital. The Vatican says the operation went well. The Holy See's press office says the diagnosis was suspected from tests before he had surgery. A former Los Angeles gang leader will spend the next 40 years in prison after orchestrating the murder of American rap star Tupac Shakur in 1996. Dwayne Keith Davis, also known as Keefy D, has been sentenced to a minimum of 40 years behind bars by a Las Vegas court. Davis was found guilty of first-degree murder in August. He's previously admitted he was involved. Davis says he'll lodge an appeal against his conviction. We'll have more coming up next.
3: I'm Marissa, an Aboriginal health practitioner, and here's something that's good to know. 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Because it's good to know.
4: Program sponsor.
0: To sport, and Australia has claimed a convincing 214-run victory over South Australia in the first cricket test in Durban. Josh Hazlewood starred on the final day, taking career-best figures of 6 for 49 as Australia dismissed South Africa for 206. Matt Renshaw was another standout. He scored 190 runs in his first innings and 82 in the second. Australian captain Pat Cummins says the Queenslander helped turn the game.
5: I think particularly from the position we were on day one, six down, felt well behind where we wanted to be. And then, mainly through Renshaw, clawing our way back, kind of grinding it out. And then once we had the lead, not giving it back, even in sometimes where we have got that far in front, I feel like we haven't been as ruthless as we could, but I think our standards were very high.
0: The second test in the three-game series starts on Sunday. Meanwhile, in rugby league, Australian coach Kevin Walters has selected Broncos star Reece Walsh at fullback for the team's first World Cup game against New Zealand tomorrow night in Sydney. He's been picked ahead of Sydney Roosters fullback James Tedesco. The 23-man squad includes three debutants. Redcliffe's Jack Bostock will start in the wing, and Bulldogs forward Jacob Preston has been selected in the second row. South Sydney's David Fifita has been named in the six-man interchange bench. If you have any stories that you'd like to share with us, you can send us an email to news@nirs.org.au. That's news@nirs.org.au.
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0: You might have scabies. 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I like to hide in places like your clothes and towels and dig into soft skin to lay my eggs. 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When you scratch, you help spread my baby bugs all over your body. 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
0: Gee, you're clever. 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
8: 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Too deadly.

0: Glaucoma is the name given to a group of eye diseases in which the optic nerve at the back of the eye is slowly destroyed. This silent eye condition is an eye disease affecting approximately 4% of the population, with an estimated 50% of glaucoma cases remaining undiagnosed. In Australia, glaucoma is a major cause of sight loss in adults over the age of 40. Although anyone can get glaucoma, some people have a higher risk. Those with a family history of glaucoma, diabetes, migraines, short-sightedness, long-sightedness, eye injuries, blood pressure, or past or present use of cortisone drugs or steroids. People in these groups should have their first eye check no later than the age of 35. For most people, it is recommended to have an eye check for glaucoma by the age of 40. At Brahms or your local hospital, this message is sponsored by the Kimberley Population Health.
1: Hello, my name is Ben. I'm from Geraldton. 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
0: Well, let's

If you can't beat the summer heat, then what you need is a Wardell's. Wardell Refrigerators, the cooler choice. The dieting revolution taking the world.

0: Hello, I'm Adam Evans with the NIRS News. Just a warning, this story may distress some listeners. Violence and sexual violence against children has risen sharply across the country. The University of Sydney has found a 60% increase in sexual assault against boys aged 10 to 17 over the past decade. Assaults on girls in the same age group have risen by 51%. Monash University adjunct professor Matt Tyler is an expert in family and sexual violence prevention. He's told the ABC support services need more funding to look at vulnerable children.
1: There are specific groups of children, young people who are particularly vulnerable: First Nations children, children with a disability, LGBTQIA plus children. So that service has to meet the needs of those particular groups. And until we actually fund services in line with the scale of the problem that's reflected in this study, bluntly, we're not going to make progress.
0: Policies focused on improving the lives of Indigenous people have lost momentum in the years following the failed Voice to Parliament referendum. That's what the co-chair of the Uluru Youth Dialogue, Alira Davis, has told the ABC on the third anniversary of the national vote.
2: Aboriginal policy is, it's not really going anywhere. And I think, even 3 years on, a voice would have definitely made a difference within Aboriginal and Torres Strait Islander policy.
0: The national poll called for the establishment of an Aboriginal and Torres Strait Islander-led representative body. It also wanted First Nations history to be recognised in the Constitution. The Pope is recovering in hospital after having an operation that's confirmed the 71-year-old has cancer. Surgeons removed the lower lobe of Pope Leo's right lung at Rome's Gemelli Hospital. The Vatican says the operation went well. The Holy See's press office says the diagnosis was suspected from tests before he had surgery. A former Los Angeles gang leader will spend the next 40 years in prison after orchestrating the murder of American rap star Tupac Shakur in 1996. Dwayne Keith Davis, also known as Keefy D, has been sentenced to a minimum of 40 years behind bars by a Las Vegas court. Davis was found guilty of first-degree murder in August. He's previously admitted he was involved. Davis says he'll lodge an appeal against his conviction. We'll have more coming up next.
3: 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Because it's good to know.
4: Program sponsor.
0: To sport, and Australia has claimed a convincing 214-run victory over South Australia in the first cricket test in Durban. Josh Hazlewood starred on the final day, taking career-best figures of 6 for 49 as Australia dismissed South Africa for 206. Matt Renshaw was another standout. He scored 190 runs in his first innings and 82 in the second. Australian captain Pat Cummins says the Queenslander helped turn the game.
5: I think particularly from the position we were on day one, six down, felt well behind where we wanted to be. And then, mainly through Renshaw, clawing our way back, kind of grinding it out. And then once we had the lead, not giving it back. Even in sometimes where we have got that far in front, I feel like we haven't been as ruthless as we could. But I think our standards were very high.
0: The second test in the three-game series starts on Sunday. Meanwhile, in rugby league, Australian coach Kevin Walters has selected Broncos star Reece Walsh at fullback for the team's first World Cup game against New Zealand tomorrow night in Sydney. He's been picked ahead of Sydney Roosters fullback James Tedesco. The 23-man squad includes three debutants. Redcliffe's Jack Bostock will start in the wing, and Bulldogs forward Jacob Preston has been selected in the second row. South Sydney's David Fifita has been named in the six-man interchange bench. If you have any stories that you'd like to share with us, you can send us an email to news@nirs.org.au. That's news@nirs.org.au.
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0: Hello, I'm Adam Evans with the NIRS News. Just a warning, this story may distress some listeners. Violence and sexual violence against children has risen sharply across the country. The University of Sydney has found a 60% increase in sexual assault against boys aged 10 to 17 over the past decade. Assaults on girls in the same age group have risen by 51%. Monash University adjunct professor Matt Tyler is an expert in family and sexual violence prevention. He's told the ABC support services need more funding to look at vulnerable children.
1: There are specific groups of children, young people who are particularly vulnerable, First Nations children, children with a disability, LGBTQIA plus children. So that service has to meet the needs of those particular groups. And until we actually fund services in line with the scale of the problem that's reflected in this study, bluntly, we're not going to make progress.
0: Policies focused on improving the lives of Indigenous people have lost momentum in the years following the failed Voice to Parliament referendum. That's what the co-chair of the Uluru Youth Dialogue, Alira Davis, has told the ABC on the third anniversary of the national vote.
2: Aboriginal policy is, it's not really going anywhere. And I think, even 3 years on, a voice would have definitely made a difference within Aboriginal and Torres Strait Islander policy.
0: The national poll called for the establishment of an Aboriginal and Torres Strait Islander-led representative body. It also wanted First Nations history to be recognised in the Constitution. The Pope is recovering in hospital after having an operation that's confirmed the 71-year-old has cancer. Surgeons removed the lower lobe of Pope Leo's right lung at Rome's Gemelli Hospital. The Vatican says the operation went well. The Holy See's press office says the diagnosis was suspected from tests before he had surgery. A former Los Angeles gang leader will spend the next 40 years in prison after orchestrating the murder of American rap star Tupac Shakur in 1996. Dwayne Keith Davis, also known as Keefy D, has been sentenced to a minimum of 40 years behind bars by a Las Vegas court. Davis was found guilty of first-degree murder in August. He's previously admitted he was involved. Davis says he'll lodge an appeal against his conviction. We'll have more coming up next.
3: 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Because it's good to know.
4: Program sponsor.
0: To sport, and Australia has claimed a convincing 214-run victory over South Australia in the first cricket test in Durban. Josh Hazlewood starred on the final day, taking career-best figures of 6 for 49 as Australia dismissed South Africa for 206. Matt Renshaw was another standout. He scored 190 runs in his first innings and 82 in the second. Australian captain Pat Cummins says the Queenslander helped turn the game.
5: I think particularly from the position we were on day one, six down, felt well, probably well behind where we wanted to be. And then, mainly through Renshaw, clawing our way back, kind of grinding it out. And then once we had the lead, not giving it back. Even sometimes where we have got that far in front, I feel like we haven't been as ruthless as we could. But I think our standards were very high.
0: The second test in the three-game series starts on Sunday. Meanwhile, in rugby league, Australian coach Kevin Walters has selected Broncos star Reece Walsh at fullback for the team's first World Cup game against New Zealand tomorrow night in Sydney. He's been picked ahead of Sydney Roosters fullback James Tedesco. The 23-man squad includes three debutants. Redcliffe's Jack Bostock will start in the wing, and Bulldogs forward Jacob Preston has been selected in the second row. South Sydney's David Fifita has been named in the six-man interchange bench. If you have any stories that you'd like to share with us, you can send us an email to news@nirs.org.au. That's news@nirs.org.au.
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7: Hey, I heard that syphilis sickness is spreading in the Kimberley.
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across Australia on the Community Radio Network and coming to you from Buckets Radio in Gloucester. 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Getting us started is Polish artist Marek Bogdanski as Dread Squad with a cover of Yekamo So by Ethiopian jazz musician Ulatu Astapki. Thanks for tuning in.

I'm Still in Love with You by Elton Ellis, this time from Jamaica's Sean Paul and Sasha, aka Christine Chin. Before them, Scottish sound system Mungo's Hi-Fi with English singer Aziza J on their doo-wop mix of that dub, a Lauryn Hill song, and Dread Squad at the top with Yekamo So. Here's the Scarfenders.

Yo, yo, 1, 2, 1, 2, 3, check. Greetings, this is your cousy Logan Bell from the band Catch a Fire, and you're listening to Roots and Reggae with Sister Selector. Catch a

re-released this year from New Zealand, Catch a Fire with their version of Bob Marley's Redemption Song. Before the Melbourne saxophonist Dean Hilson with the Scarvenders on Comet Rocksteady from their Tommy McCook Studio Volume 1 album. And here's a couple of covers from Delroy Wilson.

Jamaica's Delroy Wilson with John Lennon's Woman and Charlie Pride's Kiss an Angel Good Morning. Staying with Beatle tunes, this is French jazz guitarist Kubix with his version of George Harrison's While My Guitar Gently Weeps.

French instrumental reggae and Jamaican jazz guitarist Kubix from his second solo album, Music Activist. That was his version of Al Green's Let's Stay Together and George Harrison's While My Guitar Gently Weeps. Here's an Amy Winehouse classic.

London's The Hempolics from their new Fistful of Covers release. That was the dub version of Out of Me Head by blues multi-instrumentalist Shuggy Otis. Germany's Felix Ruling as Boomrush backup with young 18-year-old singer Lolay on Back to Black by Amy Winehouse. And from France, this is Soul Sugar and Dub Shepherds.

0: This is French musician Sol Sugar with his version of Barry White's Midnight. And getting us here, Sol Sugar with French dub producers Dub Shepherds on their cover of Jackie Mitu's Choice of Music. Thanks for coming.
1: Hello, I'm Adam Evans with the NIRS News. A warning, this story may be distressing for some listeners. A University of Sydney study has found violence against children across Australia has climbed sharply over a decade. The researchers reviewed reports of abuse against children from 2014 to 2024. It found abuse against girls aged 10 to 17 increased by 51% over that period. Over the same period, there was a 60% increase for boys in the same age group. The researchers are calling for more investment in preventing and monitoring abuse against children.
2: So we can't fix what we don't measure. And so I think if we were to focus more on some of our national data systems, then we might be able to ensure that, you know, we can enable better early intervention. We know what works.
1: That was Vicky Moore from the child advocacy group 54 Reasons on the ABC. Bundjalung man Mick Mundine has appeared in a Sydney court today over alleged sexual assault charges. Police allege the 79-year-old sexually abused a 15-year-old girl in Redfern in 1986. Mr. Mundine has been released on bail. He refused to answer questions from reporters outside the court.
3: How do you feel about your
1: alleged
3: sexual assault? Will you be fighting these charges?
1: His case has been adjourned to October 28. Indigenous artist, designer and creative director Jacob Nash has been appointed as the curator of the Aboriginal-led Parchima Festival next year. His resume includes 12 years as the head of design at Bungara Dance Theatre and theatre design at the Sydney Theatre Company and Bell Shakespeare. Organisers say Jacob will use his creative vision and experience to build on the festival's proud legacy. He says he wants to shape the festival that speaks to the whole nation. The festival will be held in Alice Springs from April 9 to 18 next year. And Tupac Shakur's family has pushed for the harshest possible sentence for a man convicted of orchestrating his murder. A Las Vegas judge has sentenced Dwayne Keefe D to a minimum of 40 years in prison for the shooting in 1996. Tupac's stepbrother, Maurice Shakur, told the court how his death has affected the family.
4: Pac didn't get a chance to have any kids. Pac didn't see his nieces and nephews grow up. And Pac didn't have a trial. All Pac got was a death sentence.
1: We'll have more coming up next.
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1: To sport, and Australian coach Kevin Walters will rotate his squad for the team's first two games of the Rugby League World Cup. Walters named Rhys Walsh at fullback and Mitchell Moses and Cameron Munster in the halves for the team's first match against New Zealand tomorrow night in Sydney. He hasn't selected James Tedesco or any other players involved in the NRL Grand Final in the starting lineup. Walters says they'll get their chance in the game coming up against Fiji.
9: Everyone will play next week. Who's not playing this week will play next week. I feel that's my objective as the coach, is to give everyone an opportunity. I'd happily play all of them tomorrow, but we've only got 19 positions, you know, in the side for tomorrow's game. Well, that will change next week.
1: Now for a look at the capital city weather for the country. A possible shower on Maganja, Brisbane with a top of 23. 23 in showers on Gadigal Country, Sydney, while it's 18 and partly cloudy on Ngunnawalgambri Country, Canberra. 21 and partly cloudy in Nam, Melbourne, and cloudy in Nipaluna, Hobart with a max of 16. A top of 22 and sunny in Tundunya, Adelaide. A possible early morning thunderstorm and 22 degrees for Boorloo, Perth, and showers in Garamilla, Darwin with a top of 33. If you have any stories that you'd like to share with us, you can send us an email to news@nirs.org.au. That's news@nirs.org.au.
3: 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Bye-bye.

0: 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We're Groovy Lips and the Yang, and you're listening to Radio Gulare.
1: 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I'm Naomi Pigram, and you're listening to a track off my album, The Other Side of Town.

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0: Hello, I'm Adam Evans with the NIRS News. A warning, this story may be distressing for some listeners. A University of Sydney study has found violence against children across Australia has climbed sharply over a decade. The researchers reviewed reports of abuse against children from 2014 to 2024. It found abuse against girls aged 10 to 17 increased by 51% over that period. Over the same period, there was a 60% increase for boys in the same age group. The researchers are calling for more investment in preventing and monitoring abuse against children.
1: So we can't fix what we don't measure. And so I think if we were to focus more on some of our national data systems, then we might be able to ensure that, you know, we can enable better early intervention. We know what works.
0: That was Vicky Moore from the child advocacy group 54 Reasons on the ABC. Bundjalung man Mick Mundine has appeared in a Sydney court today over alleged sexual assault charges. Police allege the 79-year-old sexually abused a 15-year-old girl in Redfern in 1986. Mr. Mundine has been released on bail. He refused to answer questions from reporters outside the court.
2: How do you feel about your alleged victim?
3: Did you say that you
2: like
3: this?
2: Will you be fighting these charges?
0: His case has been adjourned to October 28. Indigenous artist, designer and creative director Jacob Nash has been appointed as the curator of the Aboriginal-led Parchima Festival next year. His resume includes 12 years as the head of design at Bungara Dance Theatre and theatre design at the Sydney Theatre Company and Bell Shakespeare. Organisers say Jacob will use his creative vision and experience to build on the festival's proud legacy. He says he wants to shape the festival that speaks to the whole nation. The festival will be held in Alice Springs from April 9 to 18 next year. And Tupac Shakur's family has pushed for the harshest possible sentence for a man convicted of orchestrating his murder. A Las Vegas judge has sentenced Dwayne Keefe D to a minimum of 40 years in prison for the shooting in 1996. Tupac's stepbrother, Maurice Shakur, told the court how his death has affected the family.
4: Pac didn't get a chance to have any kids. Pac didn't see his nieces and nephews grow up. And Pac didn't have a trial. All Pac got was a death sentence.
0: We'll have more coming up next.
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0: To sport, and Australian coach Kevin Walters will rotate his squad for the team's first two games of the Rugby League World Cup. Walters named Reece Walsh at fullback and Mitchell Moses and Cameron Munster in the halves for the team's first match against New Zealand tomorrow night in Sydney. He hasn't selected James Tedesco or any other players involved in the NRL Grand Final in the starting lineup. Walters says they'll get their chance in the game coming up against Fiji.
9: Everyone will play next week. Who's not playing this week will play next week. I feel that's my objective as the coach, is to give everyone an opportunity. I could happily play all of them tomorrow, but we've only got 19 positions, you know, in the side for tomorrow's game. Well, that will change next week.
0: Now for a look at the capital city weather for the country. A possible shower on Maganja, Brisbane with a top of 23. 23 in showers on Gadigal Country, Sydney, while it's 18 and partly cloudy on Ngunnawalgambri Country, Canberra. 21 and partly cloudy in Nam, Melbourne, and cloudy in Nipaluna, Hobart with a max of 16. A top of 22 and sunny in Tundunya, Adelaide. A possible early morning thunderstorm and 22 degrees for Boorloo, Perth, and showers in Garamilla, Darwin with a top of 33. If you have any stories that you'd like to share with us, you can send us an email to news@nirs.org.au. That's news@nirs.org.au.
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3: Hello, welcome to The Wire, where fresh coverage of independent news and current affairs from right across Australia comes to you on your local community radio station. I'm Stephen Hill from Sydney's 2SER and coming up in the program today.
6: At my school, everything is happening peacefully. But last week, we couldn't go to a nearby school because we risk being tear gassed. Police fired tear gas nearby, but there was a primary school right next to it and the children had to stay locked inside all day because the police missed the target.
3: French students have taken to the streets angry at the lack of resources that their schools are receiving. But first, with the Israeli elections only a fortnight away, there is the possibility that Israel's longest-serving Prime Minister, Benjamin Netanyahu, is about to face his biggest electoral challenge. But finding a way to navigate a highly polarised Israeli electorate is going to be a complex challenge, with the winner of the election likely to be reliant upon the results of minor parties, as both Benjamin Netanyahu and his main rival, Gail Eisenkot, try to cobble together a coalition to govern. With this being the first election since the October 7 attacks plunged the Middle East into turmoil, I look into the forces shaping the Israeli election and whether we can expect much change if Netanyahu is swept from power. According to Dr. A.L. Mayroz, Senior Lecturer in Peace and Conflict Studies at the University of Sydney, the biggest challenge to wide-scale change is the extent to which concerns around security remain the key election issue.
10: Well, the Israeli electoral system is very complicated. The election is being fought over a number of key issues for the Israelis, one of which, and I would say a central one, would obviously be security. And security means for Israelis the Palestinian question. It means also Lebanon, Iran, Syria. So there is a lot there. In Israel, the division between right and left is not so much on social or economic issues as it is in most other countries, but around security. Over the last couple of decades, Israeli public has shifted significantly from left and center to the right. So today, most Israelis, based on security concerns, would identify themselves as either right or center. Now, the challenge to Netanyahu has a lot to do with great dislike among many populations or segments of the population in Israel of Netanyahu, of the far-right or extreme far-right government that he's put together, and there are many failures around, during and since 7th of October, but also some other issues that a lot of Israelis are very unhappy with. I think the question will be, how far will this situation go? Because at the moment, it seems like the two blocs, Netanyahu's bloc and the opposition bloc, are holding roughly between, say, 50 and 54 seats out of 120, which means that neither side, after the election, will be able to form a government without the help or the support either from within or from outside the coalition.
3: According to Monash University's Dr. Ran Perat, the spectre of the October 7 attacks still linger long in the Israeli consciousness, with the severity of the attacks, particularly the sexual violence that was directed towards Israeli women, has ensured an increased focus from candidates from all across the political spectrum on focusing on issues of national security.
11: So it might be a more subtle, a more gentle, a smiling face. The policies may be a little changed, not dramatically changed, because the situation on the ground hasn't changed. And the conclusion of Israelis of all types, of all parts of the political spectrum, is that October 7th was a warning sign, a red flag, that at least for now, the only way that those who are enemies of Israel talk is through the barrel of a gun. Israel and the Jewish people are forever have to live on their sword.
3: With the elections likely to be decided by the fate of minor parties, there is the potential for the Israeli Arab Party, Rayem, to be a potential kingmaker.
10: Well, I think it's a very broad tent for the opposition. It includes right-wing, central, left, and the question of the Arab parties. At the moment, Gadi Eisenkot, who leads the major party in that bloc and is likely to be, should they win, the prime minister, has ruled out or at least rejected the idea that they will be willing to go into coalition or into government with the Ram Arab Israeli Party. I would note here that 20% of the Israel's population is Arabic, and so they support these two parties. The other party, which is called the Joint List, is even harder for most Israeli Jewish voters to accept, and they will never be able to join a coalition should the opposition win. So the question will be, or the two alternatives will be, either come election or post-election, Gadi Eisenkot and the other leaders of the parties that will make up the coalition agreeing to have the support of the Arab-Israeli parties, or the other alternative is likely to be another election, which is really a problem because in the last, up to 2022, there were five elections in Israel in 4 years. And what the political leaders of the opposition are promising today, which is we will not go with Arab parties, may not be the case after the elections. But at the moment, they don't want to lose Jewish voters, so they say that. But hopefully, they'll come around after the election.
3: According to Dr. Ran Perat, one area where there can be expected change, if there is a non-Netanyahu government, would be having a government that would address the amount of violence that is happening in the West Bank settlements.
11: Absolutely, yes. While Netanyahu and his people are trying to present this as a minor problem of some rug kids dropouts, the question that behind it is, what is the background or what kind of education system produced these youngsters that go out and actually undermine the aims of their fellow settlers? Most of the settlers disagree and despise that kind of behavior, but these settlers believe that it's actually serving the cause. So an Eisenkot government will definitely, he says that openly, stop this problem because it's a problem for not only Israel's image worldwide, but for the governability of Israel in those areas of the West Bank. You can't allow lawlessness, like the Wild Wild West style, to happen with no authority of the government.
3: Monash University's Dr. Ran Perat ending this report.
12: Hey there, I'm Hamish McDonald. Around Australia, you're listening to The Wire. Take it easy.
3: French students are taking to the streets over concerns about education, from deteriorating school facilities to inequalities in access to higher education. But as demonstrations continue, questions are also being raised about clashes and violence surrounding the protests. The Wire's Manon Levay spoke to three high school students and one university student about what is driving the movement, what they want the government to change, and what happens next.
13: I left high school more than a year ago now and then went to uni. So I've had time to see how education system has gotten worse over time and how underfunded both high schools and universities are. These conditions are very unhealthy. I remember there were a lot of mold problems in the boarding school facilities at my high school. In my final year, I went for 3 months in a row without philosophy classes, even though it was the year of my final exams. And these are just some examples. At my former university, I found myself in lecture theaters full of asbestos. I went the entire academic year without a single medieval history classes because there was no replacement teacher. These conditions already make it very difficult to succeed in our studies. And then there's police violence, which has been constant since the first school blockade on October 1st. In France, access to higher education is largely organized through Parcoursup, an online platform where high school students apply for university courses. They have to rank their choices and wait for institutions to respond. A very stressful process for young people deciding what to do with their future. Students are also raising concerns about increasingly demanding timetables, heavy workload, and the difficulty of keeping up with their studies. They don't pay enough attention to our mental health. Having classes from 8 a.m. to 6 p.m. 4 days a week is a lot. I have a friend who has that schedule every single day. Some students also have to travel an hour just to get to school. So they spend the whole day there from 8 a.m. to 6 p.m. and
6: and then still have homework to do when they get home. And sometimes they only get an hour for lunch. It's really not great, and it shouldn't be okay. In other countries, students have time after school to study at home. But for us, with classes from 8 a.m. to 6 p.m., plus travel time and homework, a lot of students are falling behind. And that's what the government criticizes us for. But we simply don't have enough time to study at home. We don't even have time to rest and prepare for the next day. Education is really important. And I want to make it clear that we are not blocking schools because we do not want to study. It's actually the opposite. We are doing it because we want to learn, we want to improve ourselves and our future as a generation. But unfortunately, we are not being given the means to do that. In response to the growing protest, the French government announced an emergency plan last week to tackle teacher shortages. Education Minister Edouard Geffray promised to deploy 3,000 replacement teachers, prioritizing the high schools most affected by staff shortages. But the government also pledged to recruit several hundred additional teachers. While this could be seen as a first victory, teachers' union warned that it may not be enough to address the deeper, long-standing problems facing France's public education system. Personally, I find it a little bit funny because we've been short of teachers since the start of the school year, and we've been talking about needing at least three more teachers in every high school. And then suddenly, when we start to rise up, the education minister comes out of nowhere and announces 3,000 teachers just like that. It feels like an attempt to not actually address our demands, but simply to calm things down and put an end to this wave of protest. But as the protests continue, concerns are also growing over violence and the risk of demonstrations escalating. A fire even started in a high school, and that has raised further questions about what is happening on the ground and how students involved in the movement feel about these incidents. We got emails saying that people from outside our school were taking bins and setting them on fire. The fire eventually spread and the entire school hall went up in the flames. The school is now temporarily closed and we are studying remotely. It's a bit complicated. Not many teachers are actually teaching online. Most just send us the lesson materials. They've also apparently talked about moving us to other schools. But this is just one incident. Across the rest of France, reports of police violence at strikes keep increasing. And for many young people, the priority now is to see that violence stop as protests become increasingly dangerous.
14: At my school, everything is happening peacefully. But last week, we couldn't go to a nearby school because we risk being tear gassed. Police fired tear gas nearby, but there was a primary school right next to it and the children had to stay locked inside all day because the police missed the target. We're talking about young people aged 15 to 17 who are protesting. I think the response has been completely disproportionate.
3: The Wire's Manon Levay ending this report.
15: 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Stay well.
3: On Monday, a tornado-like storm hit central Australia and authorities are assessing the damage. The Alice Springs Town Council is recommending the community to look after each other and stay at home if possible after the forecast of potential rain and storms in the area. The Wire's Eduardo Jordan spoke to Alice Springs ACCC breakfast presenter Kate Lyons-Dawson to get a picture of after Monday's storm.
16: I was actually in the studio, Eduardo, and it wasn't expected. We'd been looking at the radar because of the previous hailstorm we'd had the week before, or a few days before, and it wasn't really showing up. It was looking like it would go north of us. And yet we started seeing pictures coming in of these clouds, especially over the showgrounds, that looked a bit scary. So next thing, it was too late, the power went off. We couldn't close down our shutters to project our windows. And so I ended up doing a video of the roof next door to us and the swampy being blown into the car park in front of ACCC.
17: Oh, wow. So how is Barngwe Alice Springs looking after the storm?
16: So it is pretty sad, Eduardo. The first thing that, like on today, driving in through the town, every area in the suburban areas where people are living and on the main roads, we have various states of trees either broken, and we're talking some really big gums, or the full tree fully. Now, that hailstorm that I spoke of earlier had taken out a whole range near the gap, which many visitors might know of, where the train comes through and the road in and out to the airport is called the Gap. But along around that area, all these trees had been blown in that. So that was one of these very quick, it was 2 minutes probably of wind and hail, and that had happened. So everyone was on alert anyway. And then what we've seen now is the next level of very big trees. I have heard, and I haven't had it confirmed, that there's a tree, an old tree of knowledge that's been kept near in Traeger area, and that might have broke in some way. I don't think the whole thing's gone. So when you look around, I don't know if you're a nature lover, but I have a thing about trees and they're like presences. And of course, here for the Aranda people, they mean a lot more, their ancestors, their stories. So we've got all of that going on, as well as, you know, the smaller trees that are in people's gardens.
17: So there were many households that were severely affected by the storm, according to media outlets like ABC, also like businesses as well, like hotels and all that. What are the main concerns from the community, you think, about this event? What have

0: various things, or they've got batteries, you know, for things like their fridges or all of that going on. So that's still at that level for some people, not all people.
1: So, Kate, finally, I understand that the town council is being very active and communicating with the community. What is the town council recommending the community after the chance of potentially more storms coming up?
0: Well, everyone is just being told to be very careful, very vigilant, especially on the areas that are still being looked after around energy. So we are still trying to remove waste. So the council has made green waste disposal free for both residential and commercial customers until Monday, and they need it to be taken out to the tip. The other thing I've just heard is that they're considering a Red Cross and other organisations hub.
2: Breakfast presenter for ACCC Alice Springs, Kate Lyons-Dawson, speaking there to the Wire's Eduardo Jordan.

0: Adelaide broadcaster Peter Godfrey has passed away aged 75. Godfrey started his career at Radio Adelaide as a breakfast announcer before being appointed as overnight presenter of 5AA at the end of 2010. Tributes have poured in by colleagues from both 5AA and Radio Adelaide. The Wire's Thomas Kudis reports.
1: 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Peter Godfrey.
2: Across the ditch we go to New Zealand. Selwyn Manning joins us from livenews.co.nz. There's some news from that part of the world. How are you, Selwyn?
3: Yeah, very good, Peter.
2: That's the way. And as Basil Fawlty used to say, we'll just vary his comment a bit. Don't talk about the rugby.
3: Don't talk about that war that took place on the weekend.
4: Peter Godfrey spent much of his career behind the microphone, connecting with listeners through radio. From his time as a breakfast announcer at Radio Adelaide to his overnight broadcast on 5AA, Peter made his mark on Australian radio. But what was he like behind the scenes, and how is he remembered by those who knew him well? To learn more about Peter's contribution to radio, I spoke with former colleagues from Radio Adelaide who knew him and his work in community broadcasting. Annie Haswell is a founding producer of The Wire and a former presenter of the program at Radio Adelaide. She reflects on when she first met Peter and what it was like working alongside him.
5: He turned up as a volunteer who was at a point in his life where he was obviously interested in changing careers, and he had been a printer, which I think he was very good at as well, because I noticed in all the outpouring of, you know, concern for the fact that he's died, there were some of his old colleagues from so many years ago in that. But anyway, he wanted to be a presenter, and he had the most amazing voice. He was just meant to be really in radio. But yeah, he was just a volunteer at first, an incredibly helpful volunteer, a lovely man, and very much in tune with what community radio was all about too. He was such a lovely mentor to all the younger would-be broadcasters at the station. He was just so lovely to be around. He was helpful and friendly and interested in everything, which, as you know, is the quality that you need as a broadcaster. So he eventually got a job as the breakfast presenter at Radio Adelaide, and that's the job where you're just doing such a wide range of stories, from little local community stories to political ones overseas, and you have to be able to turn on a dime. And he was just immediately good at that because he had such curiosity about people, and he went to the effort of researching, you know, every single thing he did, so he always knew what he was talking about. But at a personal level, my memory of him is just the way he would always lean in, whether he was on the radio talking to somebody or whether he was in person with them. He had this lovely way of kind of leaning in towards people with great interest, no matter who he was talking to.
4: Peter Godfrey's contribution to community radio can also be viewed through the experiences of those who worked at Radio Adelaide. Jonathan Brown, who began working at the station at just 17, took on a range of roles during his time there. He reflects on Peter Godfrey's place in community broad-

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1: I think Peter Godfrey will be remembered for kindness. I think there's something about leading with kindness and building community with kindness that only a very few special people have the ability to do. And Peter Godfrey absolutely had that ability. I think not only was he technically a fantastic broadcaster, but there was something that he imparted upon people. And there are now thousands of people, tens of thousands of people, probably hundreds of thousands of people out in the community who have had Peter Godfrey's touch in their lives. And I know for me, still in my day-to-day, there are things that I do that drive my life forward that are things that Peter Godfrey taught me and an approach that Peter taught me. And so I think that very kind, generous, community-building approach, not just to media, but to life more broadly, he has left that mark on thousands of people, undoubtedly.
0: For me and my brother, Peter was more than just a voice on the radio. His overnight broadcasts on 5AA were a familiar part of our childhood and teenage years. I spoke with my brother Samuel about the qualities that made Peter such a memorable broadcaster and what he remembers about listening to him.
2: Peter was someone I grew up listening to, and his voice became a familiar part of my childhood. I would always put the radio at around 12 to 12:30. He wasn't just a radio presenter to me. He was someone who brought happiness and laughter and great memories into.
0: Especially with the funny jokes and the silly singing that he would do as well.
2: Of course, of course. And he brought a lot of great memories into my life, yeah.
0: Yeah, oh. It doesn't feel that long ago that we listened to him. Like,
2: it was
0: time
2: about
0: goes by so quick.
2: 5 years ago was the last time I listened to Peter Godfrey before he left 5AA. I understand that Peter Godfrey, after he left 5AA, he became a funeral celebrant. I hear a lot of good things about Peter Godfrey, that he's always very empathetic and he understands a lot of people. So I think not just myself, but everyone who loved him and worked alongside him will miss him a lot.
3: The Wire's Thomas Kudus ending this report.

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In Sydney, The Wire is produced on Gadigal country of the Eora Nation and with the assistance of the Community Broadcasting Foundation. We're going to be back again tomorrow, so do tune in again. I'm Stephen Hill. Do stay well and thanks for your company.

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2: This is Our Voices, and I wish to acknowledge the traditional owners of the land on which we work and live. 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

Kaiwanju, you're now listening to Our Voices with me, Jody Ryder. This is a program that puts a spotlight on First Nations issues out in the communities and across the nation, whilst giving the opportunity for First Nations voices to be heard on those topics. 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Today on the program, I've got a couple of chats for you. I had a yarn with Auntie Glenda Kickett talking about the child protection roundtable talks that they had recently, sparked by what happened in, the Port Hedland issue, or South Hedland issue, I think it was. There's been some discussions around that. She has a bit of a chat. Also had a chat to Joe Collard about Wajumup, or Rottnest Island, for those who don't know the Noongar word, to talk about what's happening out on the island, and also talking about other issues that are happening down in, Noongar country. So stick around for that. But remember, if you have anything you would like to ask or add to the conversation, you can jump on the Facebook page. It's 6DBY Ilogiri Radio, and attention it to Our Voices. I'm happy to respond to anything that you guys might send through. But firstly, I'm going to go back into a song. I've got some Fluent, Children of the Files, featuring Jamelia. And shortly after that, you'll be hearing the interview with Auntie Glenda Kickett here on Our Voices.

0: listening to Our Voices with me, Jodie Ryder, and on the line right now I have Aunty Glenda Kickett. How are you doing today?
1: Yeah, good, thanks, Jodie. How are you?
0: I'm not too bad. Now, I'll get you to let everybody know who you are, where you're from, and who's your mob.
1: Okay, yes. So I'm Glenda Kickett, and I'm a Whadjuk and Ballardong Yungar Yorga from Boorloo, from Perth, and I'm a social worker by profession.
0: Now, today we're going to have a chat about a recent roundtable discussion that you were involved with, talking about child protection and that stuff. Can you give us a bit of a background on what was it for?
1: Well, there was a number of things that were discussed, but the main issue was the children being left attended in Frisbee Street in South Hedland, I believe, and also the children that were murdered by their mum in Port Hedland. So, you know, like the focus was really on Port Hedland. But I think what came out of the roundtable discussion was just generally across the board, you know, the failure of the system, particularly around our children and young people in the care system.
0: And I guess what were some of the main, hurdles that were brought up of these issues?
1: Yeah, I think, you know, there was a common, things that came out of that discussion, you know, with the lack of response or, you know, the overrepresentation of our children in the foster care system and the lack of early intervention where families are, you know, contacting the department for support and help as part of that early intervention, but then the children get apprehended. Was some of the discussions that we had, and these seem to be common themes across, you know, areas like Port Hedland, here in Perth, other areas of Kimberley, and, you know, further down south.
0: Now, is it disappointing that it, you know, took something like this happening to actually, you know, get people to come together and have these discussions?
1: Yeah, it is. It's very sad that it had come to this point because this is not new. Like, issues have been raised with the department for, you know, a number of years, you know, around the care and safety of our children and the supports that are required to wrap around our families because, you know, of just our socioeconomic issues and that intergenerational trauma. And there's been a lack of response to that. And also, you know, the calls that we've been making for, you know, as long as I've been involved in this sector for nearly 30 years, you know, for a peak body around child protection and family safety and well-being, and also an Indigenous Children's Commissioner for this state.
0: Now, like you said, you've been in the child protection, you know, unit for a very long time, doing a lot of work. What are some of the, I guess, positive things or things, the achievements that we've made here in WA in those years?
1: Well, I think the most positive things that have happened, particularly in the last 4 or 5 years, is the recommissioning of the out-of-home sector, you know, that's the department has committed to, and that's come out of the closing gap targets. So that involves, you know, the handover of services for our children and young people to Aboriginal community-controlled organisations. So that's happened within the last 4 years where a lot more Aboriginal organisations are now working in foster care and providing family support services. And, you know, we've had a number of organisations get set up, such as my organisation, Carla Cooling, where we're doing foster care and home stretch for young people leaving care. And we've been operating for 2 years doing this work. Previous to that, we only had one Aboriginal organisation doing this work, and that was Yorganup. So now we currently have six. But we know that this is concentrated in the metropolitan area and probably the South West, and I think Geraldton's got a service, but, you know, it needs to be rolled out across WA and particularly in the regions, you know, places like Port Hedland and Kalgoorlie and, you know, where there are, you know, high concentrations of, you know, Aboriginal families and, you know, the work that needs to be done within those areas.
0: Yeah. Now, talking about, you know, about it going throughout the whole region, what are some of the other factors or things that you think we need to be pushing for, you know, to really make those changes?
1: Well, I think, you know, certainly if we have an Indigenous Children's Commissioner and a peak body, there's the oversight for the way the department works with our families and our communities. And I think there's been, you know, improvements with the department, but once again, government is very slow. So, you know, in saying that, you know, our organisations know how to work with our people, know our family systems, know what operates really well within our communities through our families and, you know, our local organisations, and can respond in a timely manner, you know, in a culturally appropriate way. So I think, you know, that is what we can bring to the table, and to ensure not only, you know, the safety of our children, but also their cultural connections, and support families where they're having issues and, you know, where there are ongoing sort of concerns around, you know, how they care for their children. You know, but in saying that, we continue to, I think, look through a Western lens around the care and safety of our children instead of a cultural lens. And, you know, culture is really strong and, you know, we are a collective culture. So, you know, we have a number of people that can certainly care for our children. But, you know, there was also those elements of, you know, trauma. So, you know, how we can support our families in a better way around that trauma. And I think, you know, we can respond to that in a really culturally strong way, to build the capacity of our families.
0: And, yeah, and it sounds like you're talking about really doing the holistic approach when dealing with First Nations families.
1: Yeah, that's right. You know, that wraparound service approach, you know, where they're getting support like for mental health, family and domestic violence, you know, other health issues, and, you know, it's a holistic approach and provides, you know, everyone coming and sitting at the table. You know, and we're doing some work around the Aboriginal family-led decision-making, and, you know, we have a site in Geraldton and also here in Perth and in Mirrabooka. So, you know, we're certainly wanting to roll that out across the state, and that will also help with some of those child protection issues. But once again, that's very slow.
0: Yeah, and when you're talking about doing the holistic approach, it's not a simple thing. It's would require a lot of resources and funding, and that is something that a lot of our, you know, ACOs don't have a lot of, and it's where we need the support of our state government and funding to actually get, you know, fully implement a lot of the programs that we want to do.
1: Yeah, well, that's right. You know, and that's what we're saying to the department, that, you know, with the recommissioning, because we'll go to another recommissioning phase in the next 2 years. So, you know, to build the capacity of Aboriginal community controlled organisations to do this work and to support them and resource them, you know, which will save the department, the government, you know, hundreds of thousands, millions of dollars. Invest in, you know, local community controlled organisations that are at the coalface to do that work, and give them the responsibility, you know, and that's what we're saying to government. You know, it needs to be, you know, a different approach. And, you know, we've been having these discussions with the government or the department for a long time, so, you know, we'll continue to keep having those discussions and hoping to make a, you know, a change with the way they, you know, operate and deal with our people and our communities.
0: Yeah, and it sounds like they're, you know, like we always say, our mob, we understand and we know what we need to do to fix the problems that are happening, and it was just we need that support and I guess that backing from the, you know, our governments.
1: Yeah, you know, it's all about that process of self-determination and, you know, allowing us to be self-determinating and allow our families to be self-determinating. And they know, you know, what works best for them, and they'll tell us how they want us to work with them. And this is the thing, I think, where it falls down with, you know, departmental workers. They don't listen to that, and they won't take that on board. And it's, you know, from the point of view of, you know, the department policies and procedures or the legislation. So, you know, whereas we come from that sort of cultural, you know, community grounded approach, and, you know, and that's listening to people's stories and hearing from them what works best for them.
0: Yeah, so it sounds like there's still a lot to do, and there's still a lot of discussions to be happening. And, you know, we really need to get on this, because we don't want another situation like what we've had in Headland. So, you know, it's something that really needs a lot of discussion and I guess more action than discussion. You know, putting things into action is what we really need to be doing.
1: Yeah. And I think, you know, there's some really good organisations there, and, you know, it should be locally based, and having those local discussions with, you know, community leaders and elders. Particularly, you know, around our children and our families, and, you know, and getting them to lead some of that work and those discussions, I think, is really important.
0: Yeah. And look, on that, Aunty Glenda, I'm going to thank you very much for giving up some time. And, you know, I want to say, you know, thank you for the fact that you have been doing a lot of work for a very long time in this sector.
1: Yeah. Thank you, Jodie. It's good to talk to you.
0: All right. See ya.
1: Bye-bye.
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That's a bit of East Journey with Bright Lights, Big City here on Our Voices. And before that, you had Family Shoveler Band with Take Me Home and the interview with Aunty Glenda Kickett talking about child protection issues here in WA. And as she said, you know, this big discussion has come about because of what happened in Port Hedland with, you know, the death of the children there and the fact that another group of children were actually left unattended. So, you know, it's a sad thing to be the reason.

that the discussion's being had. But I guess these are discussions, as she said, need to be happening for a long time. A lot of our Aboriginal organisations have been bringing these issues up for a long time. And it's just a very sad thing that this is what's causing the discussions to come up. My former guest, Dr. Jacqueline McGowan-Jones, has said that if she pushes for an investigation, as, you know, part of her powers as the WA Commissioner for Children and Young People, she wants to actually investigate the systemic issues and not just the issues of a particular case, which is, you know, a very fair comment, because the systemic issues are affecting things across the board. So the whole lot needs to be addressed and looked at, and not just one particular issue. So, yes, still a lot needs to be looked at and talked about. And our First Nations mob need to be actually listened to more about what programs and what we say we need to do for our kids and for our mob. A lot of discussions need to happen there. Still to come on the program, I've got the interview with Joe Collar talking about Wajumup and the fact that, they've halted the works out there at the moment. And we talk about some other stuff as well. So stick around for that. And remember, if you have anything you want to add, jump to the Facebook page, 6DBY Logarty Radio. But right now, jumping in to some music, got a little bit of Inkabee, Rabbit Proof Fence, and then you'll be hearing the interview with Joe Collard, which I have split into two parts.

0: You're listening to Our Voices with me, Jodie Ryder, and on the line right now I have Joe Collard. How are you doing today?
1: Yeah, good. My chook, how's it going up there?
0: Oh, not too bad. Things are good. We're getting into the warmer weather here. Now, I'll get you to...
1: It's cold in Perth here.
0: Still.
1: Yeah.
0: Now, I'll get you to remind everybody who you are, where you're from and who's your mob.
1: Yeah, it's all the mob. You know, I'm a Noongar. Mother's side, if we go one side, we Collard Humeses. Mum's other side, we Collard Bennells. On my father's side, we Garlet Yarrins. And on my father's mother's side, we Wingmar Indiges. And, yeah, so mostly around the Murray and the Hotham Williams, the Avon and the Swan Rivers, all those tributaries all along there, the Serpentine and Canning and down this way towards Harvey and stuff. But we go extended further, but I would call that my heart Budja, my Budja, my Karlakat, my Dema Karlakat, which is my maternal grandmother's country, yeah.
0: Yeah, now I want to have a quick yarn about Wajumup and the fact that there has been a halt put on any works being done out there at the moment. I think particularly on bus stops that they were going to, redo and stuff. Now, what are your thoughts on this as a Noongar person? How do you feel about the fact that they've actually put the halt on because, they're still checking on what's going on the island with the, discovery of bones and all of that? How do you feel?
1: Well, I run an Aboriginal heritage business, which means I employ archaeologists, anthropologists. We do cultural heritage management plans. We do environmental heritage plans. We do social surrounds. We do agreement making. And what is so disappointing about Rockness Island, or Wajumup as we call it, the place of the emu, is a business, like when we talk about Aboriginal procurement, business opportunities, it's the status quo. It's Wajula or non-Aboriginal people having all the control and say and so forth. And, every day they're doing Aboriginal heritage monitoring. It's still happening. I believe there was a survey there done today. They're doing a lot of work. And my business, which is the South West Aboriginal Land Services, I only work on my own country, my own Budja. We settled a out-of-court settlement, for some benefits, and that included an economic opportunities, procurement opportunities. And, the Wedgler still controls every part of that. And, I believe that, someone like myself that's strong, I'm 50 years of age, we're just not getting those opportunities. And it's really sad. And it's really sad that the island is just so geared towards commercial opportunities, such as building tourism type accommodation and, want people to go there, when we as Aboriginal people and we as Noongar people as custodians for that island, that Kordal, we are pushed to the outer. And there's many ways that they do it, including not allowing people like myself that can work with traditional owners and do things properly.
0: Yeah, now
1: and
0: I want to
1: slow things down a bit.
0: Yeah, now I want to refer to the out-of-court settlement that you were talking about. For people who may not know, you're actually referring to the Indigenous Land Use Agreement, which was, voted on years ago by Noongar people, and it, was passed, and that's what we've been falling under. And, a lot of our mob were thinking that there was going to be more self-determination, more self-empowerment, more opportunities for our people, but in some areas we aren't seeing that yet.
1: Yep, spot on. And, this is what happens right across Australia. We're put into these filters that creates tokenism, that creates that the status quo continues, and we just got to keep fighting. All our mobs right across Western Australia, we got to keep strong and, make these people accountable.
0: Yeah. Now, as a Noongar man, what would you like to see happen at Wajumup?
1: Well, I'd like to see, I'm going to use a big flash Wajula word or Gadia word or however we say it, white bala, but sometimes we just got to, I'm going to use this fancy word called a caveat, and I don't know what it really means. I'm only a bushy myself in many ways, so But it sounds like a deadly word that means we need to put injunctions in place, and we've got to slow down these developers and really think, because Rockness Island is just a burial site. It's a sacred site. It's an emu site there. And, you know, sometimes you've just got to stop doing works, you know. Like, it's just, I don't know. You know, like, sometimes we've got ethics as well, and we've got to play the ethics. You know, we tend to be the people that lose. It's not a win-win. It's a lose-lose situation.
0: Yeah, and
1: we compromise.
0: Yeah, and with the history of you know, Whadjuk, we also Whadjuk and Whadjumup, we also have to look at the fact that, you know, the island was actually used as a prison island, and it was just getting mobbed, not from Noongar country, but all through WA. So, you know, when we're talking about what remains could be, you know, being dug up by accident out there from all the development that's happening, we have to consider it's not just Noongar remains that could be possibly being dug up. It's also remains of mob from up here in the Kimberleys, mob from the Pilbara and the Gascoyne region. So we have to consider that and really work together as a state, you know, our mobs,
1: and sort of work
0: out what we want to happen out at the island.
1: Yeah, but we don't do that. And the only time we kind of do it is when government is funding it. We've got to go back to the old ways, and we say, no, every particular day or week or whatever we've got to do, we're going to say that we're going to make everyone makes a trip to Rockness Island or Fremantle or something, because we've got to stand strong collectively every year, every week, whatever it is, form a group and, you know, to have a voice. Maybe we've got to set something up, but what we're not doing well is working together, and we know that when all our mobs work together, we're strong. You know, like you've got this Aboriginal Heritage Act, but they made about 100 changes since that act in 1972. Those 100 changes wasn't for the blackfella. Those changes were for the mining company, the pastoralists, our government, and all the approvals and so forth. So, you know, we are really winyan poor fellas, you know, like, in the sense of our culture, our heritage, these frontier, not the frontier wars, but these frontier prisons such as Rockness Island. And this is just a grinding process that's going to take a very long time. And the ship may have sailed, because before we know it, that place is just going to look like a tourist location with just a couple of little Aboriginal
2: places. This is our Voices News and Current Affairs by our mob for our mob.

0: is that
1: Bali.
0: Kind of indicative of where you think, you know, we are heading as not just as the Noongar nation, but also as, you know, Australia as a whole, of, you know, we're progressing forward, but we're completely letting go of the cultural side. We're not considering First Nations culture. We're not promoting that. We're not putting that at the forefront. Mm. Is that how you're you know, thinking that this island is kind of indicating this is the attitude?
1: So I don't know if you've been to New York, and I haven't been to New York, or have you been to Bali? I haven't been to Bali, but what I can picture is just tourism on steroids, and that's how Rocknest Island is going. And our peak body, the Whadjuk Aboriginal Corporation, needs to lift its socks up. And, you know, we have an ability of, even within our agreement with the state government, to create joint management. Politically, do we make Rocknest Island that, a joint management? Because at the moment, with the ship is sailing, and before you know it's going to look like New York, or it's going to look like Bali on steroids, and it's just going to be a major tourism destination. And the Noongar, or the Aboriginal stuff, all our mob from all over WA, it will be there, but we may see 8-story buildings before we know it.
0: Yeah, and, you know, but like you said, we could be losing our culture within that. And, you know, it's like what I had an interview with one of the mob from the Northern Territory a few weeks back, and she said what we have to ask ourselves is, where do we want to see our mob in 10 years' time, in the next generation? And that's what we need to be thinking as well as Noongar people. Where do we want to see our mob in the future? Where do we want our culture to be? Do we want it still, you know, existing, still being there at the forefront? So these are questions we need to be asking ourselves.
1: Well, I'm a bit of a realist, maybe a pessimistic, you know, seeing things a little bit negative, but, you know, our language is extinct. We got no land. We settled native title. We've not got one parcel of our land in the southwest, or let alone in the Perth area. And if they are, they've been drip feeding us, and they've taken all the best land they've taken. And they've done that right across Australia, Western Australia. They made sure they got the beautiful spots. And now we, like when my grandparents were alive and my parents, you know, all of my mum's siblings were born in the bush, you know, and they were placed near the rubbish tip, you know, or outside of town. They weren't allowed in town. So this is what will happen at Rocknest Island. They'll create these kibbutzes, like they call it in the Israel, and they'll push out the natives. And that's what they're doing right across with suburbs, and that's what they're doing right across Rocknest Island. And they push the Noongar and the blackfella out of all of these places.
0: So last thing for you then, Joe. What do you think we could do to change that?
1: Well, for one, if I was going on a survey, I would expect that our regional corporation, like the Whadjuk Aboriginal Corporation, or any of those corporations that are our champions, they're our peak bodies, they're our native title bodies, that they'll stand strong on country, for one. You know, with the ability, if they have to, is taking people to court or putting them on notice or putting a caveat in and saying, no, there's multiple skeletal remains here, so we're going to have to do an agreement. You know, that's what we want first and foremost from our peak body. Then you want someone, you know, that they're using Aboriginal businesses, like my company, which is a heritage business. And I'm not here crying over Rocknest Island. I can get work wherever. We've been survivors for 200 years. I'm not worried about it. But what I am worried about is the methodology, and that Aboriginal people and traditional owners, they should be all over it. Even if they was to build something like a tourism something, well, why can't the blackfella build it? Why can't he do the work? Why can't, you know, what, anything that we do, we should be the first and foremost in that project. We've got to make sure that we maximise every opportunity to give our people business, you know, employment, all that type of stuff, training and so forth.
0: Yeah, so there's a lot that we can do. We just need to, I guess, have the powers that be give us that opportunity to step forward.
1: Well, I guarantee that. I mean, they're looking at building an Aboriginal cultural centre in Perth here. I bet you not one black fella will be laying that brick, but they'll say it's a $100 million project or something. You know what I mean?
0: Yeah.
1: So, you know, like we're just really, really backward. And, you know, we've got to start raising our expectations and what we believe, how we want things done. And that includes that, you know, every brick that gets put down is by us. And that's how we build wealth and opportunity. And that's how we can get into places like even this sad place called Rockness Island, that our people are building things to be culturally appropriate and sensitive. And, you know, why are we outsourcing all our stuff to outside people?
0: Yeah, and that's something we really got to look at.
1: That's the message today by talking to you.
0: Yeah, and on that, I'm going to thank you very much. Thanks for giving up some time and having this chat with me, Nuni.
1: Yeah, no worries. See ya.
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That's a bit of Books Kid with Dabakan Krulin, or Go Slow, here on Our Voices. And you also heard the interview with Joe Collar before that, talking about Wajumup and also other issues in Noongar country. And he's made a good point that, you know, our First Nations need to be, you know, getting these opportunities, and it's all about the self-empowerment, yet we're not really seeing much of it for our mob at the moment. But I guess you could say you're seeing that in a lot of places here in Australia. It's across the board that a lot of our mob aren't getting that self-empowerment when we should be getting more opportunities for us to do greater things. Now, if you have anything you want to add to the conversation, you can jump on the Facebook page at 6DBY Logarty Radio and attention it to Our Voices. Happy to respond to anything. I've got to say my goodbyes now here on the show, so I will catch everybody again next week. This is Jodie Ryder saying Budawonk on Our Voices.

Hello, my name is John Cooper from Beagle Bay. Remember, you take a little bit of black and a little bit of white. You mix it all up, and what do you get? You get a very smooth chocolate. And by God, you get very smooth chocolate. That's what I am, all the way from Beagle Bay.

What now, you lot there? This is the Mary Yee Show, and my name is Kathy Watson. I hope you guys have a good night and enjoy her program, Peckham and Australia Wide.

0: Hello, this is Mark Norville from Norville Gallery in Derby, and you're listening to the amazing Mary G.
1: Ah, thank you, darling. I think I'm pregnant there.
0: You're pregnant over the airwaves.
1: Yes, they call that digital, darling.

Rena James talking, folks. I hope you're having a fine time. Anytime you want to lay it on the line, listen to Mary G. Shine. Right on time here in the Kimberley. Hope you like it.

0: Hello, my name is John Cooper from Beagle Bay. Remember, you take a little bit of black and roll up, and what do you get? Click. And by God, you get... Hello, my name is John Cooper from Beagle Bay. Remember, you take a little bit of black and a little bit of white. You mix it all up, and what do you get? You get a very smooth chocolate. And by God, you get very smooth chocolate. That's what I am, all the way from Beagle Bay.
1: What now, you lot there? This is the Mary G. Show, and my name is Kathy Watson. I hope you guys have a good night and enjoy her program, Peckham and Australia-wide.

0: Hello, this is Mark Norville from Norville Gallery in Derby.
1: And we are talking to Mary G. Shaw, my new idea. And of course, we can't stop some people because they keep going. And of course, I'm talking about Kathy.
2: Don't darn me.
1: What?
2: Don't darn me. If I don't come, you'll say, oh, you forget me.
1: I'll go pick you up what you're talking about.
2: Must.
1: Eh?
2: Must.
1: You like a tourist.
2: Mind you.
1: Yeah. Anyway, what's the latest, Kathy?
2: Nothing much, just cold, and the wind weather was lovely, and a few times during the day it's warming up.
1: Yeah.
2: Mango season coming in full rip now.
1: I know, I've seen them all hanging.
2: Yeah, must. So soon it'll be mango time.
1: Not long, no one will be coming out again.
2: Yeah, oh, a little bit, a few of them singing out, but not much.
1: Yeah, true. Well, when the mangoes are out, they'll be full bore.
2: I tell you when.
1: Yeah. Anyway, and Christmas not far now, Kathy?
2: Oh, my God. In two weeks' time, we'll be ending up October, then it'll be November. Oh, God.
1: I know. My God, have mercy. Anyway, Here's a song from the great man himself, mind you. You thinking who?
2: You.
1: Right?
2: I don't know. Well, you never say his name.
1: Jimmy Cliff.
2: Not Jimmy Little.
1: No, Jimmy Cliff, we say.

0: Yes, Jimmy Cliff there, mind you, with that beautiful song there, Kathy, and it is Journey. We're all on a journey, aren't we?
1: Yes, me.
0: Yeah, so there you go, mind you. Well, yeah, what a beautiful song, and of course, it's about the journey of life.
1: True God, Mary.
0: Yeah. What are you feeling holy for?
1: What for? You just said journey of life, and I said true God.
0: Yeah, there you go.
1: Don't tell me what I'm thinking of.
0: Huh?
1: Any kind of journey, whether it's rough or smooth or sideways or crossways or straight.
0: Aye.
1: They're going out of there, scratching, Pobla.
0: Aye. Oh, God have mercy. They're always scratching. Never before, mind you. But anyway, there's a beautiful woman out there.
1: Yes, a very big special shout-out going out to my sister, Rena Dan, who will be turning 70 on Saturday.
0: 70? She looks 16.
1: Yes, well, turning 70.
0: Aye, she looks nothing.
1: Yeah, probably my Yago Peter Marshall might be still looking around for him.
0: Aye.
1: And also from the gang there, from Nightingale, they want to say this song for you too, Jitch, and I hope you have a wonderful day on
0: Who's
1: Saturday.
0: That? Who's that, Jitch?
1: Rena Dan.
0: Oh, I thought you were saying somebody else as well.
1: No.
0: Oh.
1: And I know she likes this song. It's called Beautiful Woman by Jimmy Little. Not Jimmy Big or Small or whatever, Jimmy Little.
0: Jimmy Little one, yeah. Well, there you go.
1: I hope you enjoy the song, Jitch.
0: And what is name will be there?
1: Who?
0: You know who.
1: Well, he lived there, this song for Rena, anyway.
0: Yeah, but, you know, I want to play it for his wife. Because she's a jealous woman, you know?
1: Well, just try him out, Mary, and you see what's the reception you'll get from me.
0: What for?
1: Play the song.
0: Yeah, but I want it to monument her, you know?
1: Aye?
0: Monument her. You know,
1: I don't know.
0: Make the song celebrate her too.
1: Well, go on, that's well say going out to her.
0: Because she got my leftovers, you know.
1: Yeah. Oh my God.
0: Yeah. So you know, poor old. I don't know what he's seeing her, you know, because.
1: Oh, they made a beautiful couple, two of them.
0: Yeah, or we could have made a beautiful couple too.
1: No, don't put himself, Mary.
0: Aye.
1: Don't put himself. For I'd God's sake, he'll many, frog you everywhere.
0: I'd give him that many kids. Yeah. Abraham Lincoln, you know?
1: Yep, yeah. Abraham Lincoln.
0: Now, yeah, anyway.
1: He's solid, my son.
0: And the song is?
1: Beautiful Woman for you, Gigi, and all the best for Saturday. Turning a big

0: Yes, beautiful woman, Kathy.
1: Yes, going out to my sister, Rena Dan. Happy 70th for you on Saturday and from the Nightingale.
0: I still can't believe she's 70.
1: Yeah, she's turning 70 on Saturday.
0: How come?
1: That come.
0: Eh?
1: That come.
0: Yeah, but she look young.
1: Well, I know. You know that Yago Peter Marshall might be still looking around.
0: Hey, well, there you go. Mind you, what a
1: hey.
0: Good old Rena.
1: Yes.
0: Beautiful lady.
1: Yes. And?
0: What?
1: You got the next song ready?
0: Yes, Father Goose.
1: There's another special shout out going out to the late Agnes Rowe. Her first anniversary is today, Mary.
0: Yeah.
1: And it's from her three sisters, Helen Cox, Mary Cox, and Gertie Cox. And it is the lovely version of Cinderella by Slim Dusty. Hey, girl, hey, girl, can't be 1 year today, Pobla. God rest your soul. May you rest in peace.
0: And we shall play it?
1: Cinderella by Slim Dusty.
0: Is he slim?
1: Well, he's slim and built. That's a stage song, right?

0: Yes, Johnny Albert Day and a beautiful number there, Kathy.
1: Yes, and the song
0: before. Never before.
1: Yeah, and the song before went out especially to the late Aggie Rowe from his three sisters, Helen Cox, Gertie Cox, and Mary Cox. Cinderella.
0: Mind you. Mm-hmm. Yeah, what a beautiful number that one is.
1: Yep. Yeah.
0: Okay, well, this song here is from the man himself, Mr. John Bennett.
1: Yes.
0: And this goes out for all the Gidjigarra people.
1: Well, then, going up to all our dead in Nightingale and wherever, and then tomorrow it'll be in Dora Street.
0: Aye. Hmm. Well, there you go, mind you.
1: Yeah.
0: Well, here it is.
1: Gambler. And it's, you turn it off, eh?

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0: 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You are not alone. Healing starts with connection.
1: Yes, that's true, Kathy.
2: Yes, that is true.
1: Hey, you connected?
2: I don't know, might be.
1: You got jumper lead or?
2: I had my mouth.
1: Oh, well, that's good enough. Yeah. What about you, Paulette? Are you connected?
3: Well, I don't know, but I like Kathy's answer about the mouth.
1: Yeah.
3: Yeah, that connects to a lot.
1: Don't back off now. Kathy, put a microphone. You

0: Megan, big lips, ginger lips.
1: She had to feed the whole lot of you. Huh? Mm. Yeah, anyway, we've got a song now, and Cathy, this song is for, I don't know, I've never heard of this artist before.
0: Well, I didn't either.
1: Heidi Hall.
0: Heidi Hall, and well, that's something about radio.
1: Eh? Thank God for the radio.
0: And it's a birthday call out to going to Gordon Marshall.
1: Yep.
0: Happy birthday for Monday from Celine, Trace, and Pauline.
1: From my three sisters.
0: Mm-hmm.
1: Yeah, Dominic, and Dominic.
0: Dominica, yeah. The singing nuns mob.
1: The singing nuns mob, yeah.
0: Mm-hmm.
1: Mind you, and Celine leader.
0: Yeah, and they're listening loud and clear, Mary.
1: Oh, true.
0: Yes.
1: I've got to go and see them. I haven't seen them for that long.
0: They're about out and about.
1: Eh?
0: Mm.
1: Oh, well, I hope they not wild with me.
0: Well, up to you. You've got to face the music, Mary.
1: I know. But the music is too loud.
0: Oh, wow. Well.
1: Especially Celine. My God,
0: I'm going to waste time with you.
1: You don't know her. Mm. When she talks, you're going to listen really hard because you're like a Gatling gun, eh?
0: Yep.
1: You
0: give her a mouth.
1: Yeah. How come you speak like that?
0: I don't know, Mary.
1: Is that Beagle Bay style?
0: Yep.
1: Eh?
0: Mm-hmm.
1: Oh, how come you don't talk like it?
0: Well, sometimes I get carried away.
1: I know. I heard you.
0: Yep.
1: And colorful language.
0: Oh, possum boy.
1: Hey, Cathy. Paulette, you heard a colourful language?
2: Oh, I certainly have.
1: Yeah, my God. I mean,
2: I was shocked.
1: Yeah? You got shocked for her?
2: Yeah, oh, the language.
1: I know, and yet she's doing rosary.
0: No, you're right. I don't care.
1: Well, devil waiting for you.
0: I tell you. Yeah. Oh, God, who's ringing up now?
1: Somebody. Anyway. Heidi Hogg, and of course, thank God for the radio, mind you.
3: On the wrong end of the highway.
0: And boys, too.
3: When the long night.
0: Gordon and his two sons. Yeah. All right, and happy birthday, Yago Gordon from Sailing, Pauline and Trace, and your two sons. Thank God for the radio.
1: We'll start them up again. Right, halfway through, what's wrong in these things?
0: Oh, God, what are they ringing
1: me?
0: Well,
1: no, she did say for Gordon and the sons. So.
0: Yeah.
1: Yeah, that's true, yeah. But we should find a man for one of them.
0: Oh, God. Put him play song for God's sake. He'll be growling.
1: Huh?
0: He's listening what you're saying, you know?
1: Yeah. Mm. You're going to help me, Paulette?
0: No, don't look for backstop.
2: Isn't there any men that you know, Mary, that could help you out there?
1: No, they're all my mans.
2: Oh, well,
1: I don't want to share them.
2: Don't you like share them? Jeez.
1: No. They're greedy, them.
0: Mm.
1: Yeah, like Cathy, you know?
0: Jesus, what for me greedy one, y'all?
1: Yeah. Mm. I was going out with John Cooper once.
0: Mm.
1: He broke my heart.
0: Oh, true.
1: Yeah. Everything broken. Elastic the lot.
0: Oh, God. Axel and all.
1: Yeah. Anyway, let's get on with the song. Start again, mind you. Because Celine, you got to answer when he ring, you know?
0: I tell you, there you go. It's on air and he's ringing.
1: Good Marshall and the sons, mind you, and also to the beautiful wife.
0: Yep.
1: You know who she is?
0: Glennis.
1: Yes.
0: Mm-hmm.
1: You're on the page.
0: Yep.
1: Good. Yeah.

0: What's wrong?
1: I know Dusty Springfield been go walk about there.
0: Oh, you're going to play it?
1: No, you got to do that request first.
0: No, we'll play it, because you like bossing me around.

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1: Hi, my name is Gingy Marnie. I'm employed by the Kimberley Stolen Generation Aboriginal Corporation as a National Redress Scheme team leader. I have at present three other workers in my team, Sahara Marnie and Kirk Coffin. We are the Redress Support Service here in Broome. The National Redress Scheme provides support to people who have experienced institutional child sexual abuse. Some examples of institutions are schools, churches, missions, hospitals, sports clubs, orphanage, children homes or welfare services, foster care. For you to access redress, the institution responsible for the abuse must have joined the National Redress Scheme, which we can look up before going any further. You can apply for redress if you experienced institutional child sexual abuse before 1st of July 2018, you were born before 1st of July 2010, and you are an Australian citizen or permanent resident. The redress scheme started in 1st of July 2018 and will end on the 30th of June 2028. However, all applications must be made by 30th of June 2027. The Kimberley Stolen Generation Redress Support Services offer free emotional support, practical support, information and guidance, support during the application, legal and financial advice, specialist and culturally safe rich support, support before, during and after applications. The Redress Support Services offer free emotional support, practical support, information and guidance, support during the application, legal and financial advice, specialist and culturally safe support, support before, during and after the application. The scheme started in 1st of July 2018 and will end on the 30th of June 2028. All applications must be made by 30th of June 2027.
2: That's the special message, Kathy.
3: Yes, that's right, Mary.
2: Yeah.
3: Mm-hmm.
2: When you look at me and you want to praise me up, you say Hail Mary to me?
3: I'll say, get lost, Mary.
2: Aye, well, fair enough then. Well, anyway, I've got a song here to Barry and Liz Tallack.
3: Yes, there's Auntie, Mama Liz and Brother Barry.
2: Yes. And, of course, they're in South Headland.
3: Yes.
2: Yep. And, of course, and also the song goes out to all my mob from Velma Michaels as well.
3: Yeah, and on that note too, Mary, we're going out to Dre Dolby and to Kay. And this is in memory of the granny and and his mum.
2: Yeah.
3: Hmm.
2: No worries. Well, that's the moral of the story, isn't it?
3: Yeah.
2: Precious memories.
3: True God. And to Simon too, Paula.
2: Yeah, Simon. Hmm. I seen them today in Brahms.
3: All right, yeah. See, the car was parked outside my place, so.
2: But Kay was giving me cold shoulders.
3: Well, I tell you, he's minding his cowboy. And you see Mary G around.
2: I know, and someone said, Mary, do you reckon I should dye my hair? And I said, yes, please. Mm-hmm. He was supposed to come here tonight to perform and play some songs live.
3: Yeah.
2: Shadows and stuff like that, but he. Big of his style, he's turning up at 2 amps, you know? I don't know. We've got to plan it properly. So we make sure we get the sound right.
3: Yeah.
2: Otherwise, if we don't get the sound right, I'll get uppercut from K, you know?
3: Yeah,
2: so,
3: I tell you.
2: Anyway, yes, but your message still.
3: Yeah.
2: I've got to tell a condolence today myself.
3: Yeah.
2: But I hope that all the family is fine.
3: Mm-hmm.
2: And this song here is by the man himself.
3: Mr. Jim Reeves.
2: Yes, that's right. All the way from Bidgeting, eh?
3: Koi.
2: Away from?
3: He's somewhere in America.
2: And the song, of course, Velma, she's up in Mullawa.
3: Yeah.
2: Yeah, so the Cunnerman too, you know?
3: Mm.
2: Yeah. But she asked this special song, Precious Memories. Hope you like it.

0: What a beautiful song.
1: True, and Jim Reeves, the way how he sings it too.
0: Yo, Jim Reeves still going. Yeah.
1: Oh, stop him, John.
0: Yeah, he even put his brakes on that.
1: Oh, I've gone put him with brakes.
0: A Touch of Sadness was the other song, yeah.
1: Mm.
0: But, yeah, so hope you enjoyed that there, then Precious Memories and Jim Reeves. And
1: yep.
0: Yeah, I look over at Angela, he looks like Jim Reeves, doesn't he?
1: Yeah.
0: Yeah. Same face. I wonder if he can sing like Jim Reeves.
1: Well, he can sing, that's for sure.
0: I know, Mr. La Bamba himself.
1: Yeah. Mm-hmm.
0: Why don't you like singing that song?
2: Sorry?
0: Yes, you.
2: Yeah, also, what was the question?
0: La Bamba.
2: La Bamba.
0: Everybody loves that song.
1: Yeah.
2: Yeah, they should learn to sing it.
0: See what I mean, Kathy?
1: No, ole, ole.
0: Eh?
1: Ole, ole.
0: What for ole, ole?
2: Oh, hot, hot, hot.
1: Hot, hot, hot, hot, or whatever that thing.
0: Oh, that one. God, that got everybody going.
1: Mm.
0: Yeah. You like hot, hot, hot, Kathy?
1: No, I like be cold.
0: Ah. Anyway, you got a song?
1: A special song going out to the Dolby family, the Williams family, the Whedon family, and the Chainsides family. And a sad thing happened the other day, and also a former Amelia Mara stop. There's her, Miss Dolby, and Mr. Clemens. They were both our Amelia Mara's workers, and they left us.
0: Yeah.
1: Yeah, so, and thinking of them and the family, too.
0: Sad times, isn't it?
1: Mm, yeah.
0: Yeah, anyway, here it is. Turn back time.

0: Yes, very sad song, Cathy.
1: That is, and it means a lot, Mary. And yeah. Like I say, it's going out to the Dolby, the Williams.
0: It's worse when you haven't had the chance to say goodbye.
1: Yes.
0: You know, because we lose a lot of people unexpectedly, you know?
1: Yep. So like I said, the Dolby, the Williams family, the Whedons, the Chernsides, and the Clemens family.
0: Yep. Yeah.
1: And the both of them were past workers of Millie Amara.
0: Yep.
1: Yep. See, and it's a lovely song, man. It goes for everyone who lost their loved ones.
0: Yep, and especially for Kay.
1: Yeah. And for Gigi Kay, too.
0: Yeah. No worries, Kay. What's the next song?
1: You got Daniel O'Donnell ready to go?
0: Oh, God have mercy.
1: Yes?
0: Yes, I do have Donald.
1: Daniel O'Donnell.
0: Yeah.
1: And it's going out to Kathleen Watson and Kathleen McKenzie.
0: What, all the Kathleen's?
1: Yeah. And the song says it all. I take you home again, Kathleen.
0: And who's this from?
1: From my big sister Kathleen McKenzie.
0: It sounds like it's a message in there.
1: Yeah, and from her little sister Kathleen Watson.
0: Hey.
1: The two K's.
0: Not from a man.
1: Not from a man. That's from Gigi Gigi.
0: Okay. Well, fair enough then. And who is Daniel O'Donnell?
1: A good singer, boy Mary.
0: He's Irishman.
1: Irishman, must.
0: Yeah. Well, here he is.
1: Here we go.

0: I'll take you home, Kathleen.
1: That's right, Mary.
0: Yes, and there you go, mind you.
1: Yes, big shout out to my big cousin sister, Kathleen McKenzie.
0: Yes.
1: From Kathleen Watson.
0: Mind you, the Kathleen.
1: Mind you, Kathleen.
0: Hey. Yeah. Mm. Yeah. Kathleen Madeira here.
1: and Kathleen G. No.
0: Yeah. That's true. Mm. Anyway. Mm. Angela, you ate?
2: And what?
0: Have you eaten?
2: No. Haven't.
0: You can't.
2: I can, but I haven't eaten.
0: Or pizza, they help yourself.
2: Oh, okay.
0: Yeah.
1: No cook tonight.
0: Kathy ate one herself.
1: No, and he had one piece, not one box.
0: Celine. There now, Celine. God have mercy, still going.
1: Yes?
0: You can't talk on the radio. Do you talk on the radio?
3: Hi.
0: Yeah, so there you go, mind you. What are you? You're listening to me, Mary G, and of course, we'll get Kathy here talking to the world, mind you. What are you? I don't know why she don't stop, but she doesn't. But anyway, that's Kathleen.
4: Ooh, this is Mac Jensen from Wiluna. I'm gulmaging for Mary G, but you're listening to The Mary G Show, live, right around Australia. Waddy ow. Hey, Mary, can I be your little white ringer?
5: Ow.
6: Hello, this is Mark Norville from Norville Gallery in Derby, and you're listening to the amazing Mary G.
0: Ah, thank you, darling. I think I'm pregnant, eh?
6: You're pregnant over the airwaves.
0: Yes, they call that digital, darling.
7: Hello, everybody. My name is J.W. Coops, better known as John Cooper, and you're listening to the Mary G. Show. And my God, she's one of the most beautiful females that the good Lord ever put on this planet. Yeah. Every time I look or see the Mary G. Show or look at it, the ache in my heart becomes unbearable. And forgot to mention, you're listening to the Mary G. Show right across Australia.
0: Yes, there you go, mind you. And the microphone was still on, we're still talking. Mark, you only learn to shut up.
1: Well, can't have people ringing for a request, Mary G. going.
0: No. Who was that?
1: That was Celine.
0: Again?
1: Yeah.
0: Oh, I think this is a Gordon Marshall show.
1: Well, this is... Well, better both.
0: Country bumpkin, you know?
1: Mm-hmm.
0: Yeah.
1: Go on. We got the anyway. Next one up, ready to go?
0: Yes.
1: Go on.
0: Roadworks,
1: and it's going out to Jackie Dixon, mind you, Mim. I know you're listening there at Nightingale, and this song especially for
0: I saw
1: you.
0: Them the other night at Gimme Gimme Bar.
1: Uh-uh.
0: Roadworks played, Footprints played, mm-hmm. and...
1: Silhouettes
0: played, mind you.
1: Oh, solid.
0: Three iconic bands, mm. and of course, Angela Swinger never stopped moving, you know?
1: Oh, well, what about his foot? Because he's pretty good in
0: I never look at
1: organizing
0: his foot. Yeah.
1: The guitar from his foot.
0: Yeah. Mm. No, mm. it was good. And Angela, did you enjoy the gig?
2: I did. It was really a good night.
0: Yeah.
2: It was a very good night. I enjoyed it a lot.
0: Did you tap your feet?
2: I did, yeah.
0: Did you move your feet?
2: Yeah.
0: Kathy wants to know. Kathleen, no?
1: I freaked out many years ago when you guys was practicing in Perth.
0: Yeah.
1: And I said, what is this man doing with his foot? But he was working
2: tip-toe.
1: There.
2: Tiptoe.
1: His toe or something, anyway.
0: It was moonwalking.
1: Or moonwalking, something, anyway. It was footwalking.
0: Like Michael Jackson.
1: Yeah, so I was spinning out on that. So, yeah.
0: Well, you want to learn to do that yourself?
1: Jesus, we'll be missing things. We've got more on our foot.
0: Anyway. So, for the roadworks, we're fantastic. So it was good to see the boys. They all look the same.
1: Yeah.
0: They don't get old, Hodron.
1: I don't know. They're in good paddock in Wyndham Town there.
0: Must be. And, of course, it was Roxanne Bird's 60th birthday. So thanks to Arnold McKenzie for putting on the show, for Roxanne being there, the star of the night. So, yeah.
1: Oh, well, that is lovely. And like I said, Mary, well, this song going out especially to Jackie Dixon, Mim, you know who, from your secret admirer.
0: And I can relate to the song.
1: All right.
0: Because I'm anybody's bait.
1: Well, your problems are not anybody's bait.
0: I'm anybody's bait.
1: You reckon, Mary.
0: I've been turned up Angela already.
1: Oh, God.
0: Yeah. Mm.
2: Keep dreaming.

0: anybody's bait.
1: Yeah, going out especially to Mim Jackie Dixon from A Secret Admirer.
0: Yeah.
1: Mm-hmm.
0: And I'm somebody's blung bait too, you know.
1: Who? Anybody?
0: The casino.
1: Leave him, boy. You like hiding Mary?
0: Aye.
1: You like hiding, boy? You got big girl. Who want Macron or you? And you sling you around.
0: I don't want his own. I want him. Aye?
1: Oh, God, don't start.
0: What for?
1: He got wife already. What wrong with you?
0: Yeah, he can still have his wife, but me on the side, you know?
1: Ingers, well, you're that wonderful, Mary.
0: I'm delicious, thank you very much.
1: Okay.
0: Aye? Can you put in a word for me?
1: No, that's my son.
0: So?
1: No.
0: Well, tell him I got a moon for you.
1: Oh, God.
0: Eh?
1: This the moon up there in Mary G's studio.
0: Oh, God. Anyway, next song?
1: Celine, we haven't got that one by Ginger Cox, You're Precious, but we got Memories Number One. And it's going out to Carmel and the family from Celine, Trace, and Pauline, and also Carmel from myself, too. And like I said, your girl was one of our staff at Millie and Mara, and also to the Stevens family in Derby. Auntie passed away on Monday, Auntie A. Stevens, to Brenda, Lofi Benning, Angelina. Sorry to hear that about passing up Auntie A. Stevens. So there you go, Mary.

0: Yes, what a beautiful song that is.
1: And Godmum singing together.
0: Yeah.
1: And like I said, Saline Mary didn't have the other one what you wanted, but that was more or less the closest one to Carmel and family.
0: Yeah.
1: From Trace, Saline, and Pauline and
0: speaks
1: family.
0: Speaks for itself, yeah.
1: And myself too.
0: You got to fit yourself in there.
1: Well, because I know the family.
0: That's all right. That's good.
1: I don't care, Mary. Don't get jealous. We know you're hungry for all the man.
0: I'm just saying that it's good that you fit yourself in there.
1: Get lost. I know where you're coming from.
0: Where we're coming from?
1: From Broom.
0: Oh. Angela, you got a song you want to play?
2: Yeah, I want to request a song for all the people who work at KSG with me.
0: What's that, Kentucky Fried Chicken?
2: Yes.
0: Oh, yeah. Kathy likes it, Kentucky.
2: No, it's a KSG.
0: Eh?
2: Kentucky Fried Goose.
0: Oh, Kentucky Fried Goose, Kathy.
1: Yeah. All right, go on.
0: You eat them goose?
1: No, I don't eat that rubbish.
0: What wrong?
1: I don't trust. I want to know what I'm eating.
0: They eat them in Darwin.
1: I know. They eat them in Darwin.
0: Yeah?
1: Mm.
0: But you don't like them?
1: No.
0: Have you tasted it?
1: No, I don't trust.
0: What for?
1: I don't like it.
0: You might turn into a goose.
1: Oh, my God, mother goose anyway.
0: Yeah, well, that's true, yeah. Angela, you ate goose or geese or?
2: Yes, I have.
0: You have? Where, back home or here?
2: Yeah.
0: And what did it taste like?
2: It was something between chicken and turkey.
0: Yeah?
2: Yeah, it's pretty good.
0: White meat or?
2: Yeah, white meat.
0: Oh, okay. Yeah. There you go, mind you, Kathy.
1: I don't know. As long as he red meat, that's good enough.
2: Yeah.
0: Anyway, you want a song?
2: Yes, I did. Yeah. To all my colleagues at Kimberley Stolen Generation, brings back memories.
0: I know you. How come you never won the float parade?
1: We did.
2: We did want something.
0: Oh, yes, you did.
1: Best overall community. Where you was, Mary?
0: Yeah, I know exactly. Where I was.
2: Yeah.
0: Well, you should have danced, Kathy.
1: That boy, hot all day, you know?
2: Yeah.
1: You've been singing that song.
2: Yeah, it was a hot day,
0: It was a hot day. Anyway, here it is. I hope you like it.

0: Yes, there you go. Angelo, you're hot.
1: Yeah.
0: Hey?
1: Yeah. I bet people danced. Hey. Somewhere.
0: You're playing it again. What's the matter with you?
1: Request.
0: Hey?
1: Encore.
0: Yeah.
1: Encore.
0: Kathy, how come you didn't get stuck into it?
2: What for?
0: Dancing.
2: No, I'm sitting down. What's wrong?
0: Yeah, but you can dance in your seat.
2: Oh, God, it will get more stiff.
0: Eh?
2: Well, my fall down from seat.
0: What did you think of that song?
2: Deadly.
0: Yeah?
2: Hmm.
0: And, of course...
1: Deadly, like Bruce Lee.
0: Hmm. Yeah.
1: It's not Bruce Lee, it's Deadly.
2: Hmm.
0: Deadly, yes.
1: Yeah.
0: Yes. Hmm. Oh, well. And what's the song you want to play?
2: Me?
0: Yeah.
2: You got the Charlie Pride ready to go?
0: No, I'm asking you what the song is.
2: What for?
0: So I can light it up.
2: My eyes can only see far as you.
0: Well, you're going to get glasses.
2: I got glasses.
0: Aye, and you still can't see.
2: No, we still only read them card.
0: Aye?
2: Only for card we read them.
0: Ah, well, that's fair enough then.
2: Mm-hmm.
0: God have mercy, Kathy. What are you doing for Christmas?
2: Jesus.
0: I ask you this all the time, but...
2: Christmas never come, yet he's still far away.
0: But what are you doing for Christmas?
2: Stubbing home, yeah, what wrong?
0: Angela, what are you doing?
1: Like everybody else.
0: Yeah.
1: Wake up in the morning, go through the day and go back to sleep at night.
0: Paulette's going to the Bahamas.
1: Ah.
0: Yeah.
2: I'm going to Bali.
0: Aye.
2: Mm-hmm.
0: With who?
2: Myself.
0: Aye.
2: Yep.
0: What do you get Mandy?
2: No, I'm just going to go and enjoy myself.
0: But what if one man wants to friend you up?
2: Jesus, they only little boys, but they're not big men. So.
0: You can get two of them then.
2: Stop, boy.
0: Eh?
2: I'll give them one for Gertie and Jackie and Nino, yeah. Sisterina.
0: Why not?
2: Mm, so pass them up, you know, send them.
0: Yeah.
2: Mm.
0: Well, you can run for Willie's wife too, eh?
2: No, that's my girl. I can joke with them.
0: No, but I can look after Willie.
2: Well... You try best. You like hiding?
0: Huh?
2: You try best.
0: No, we played hiding already.
2: Oh, God. You like a drop kick and kung fu and hit?
0: Angela,
1: kung
0: why?
1: Kung fu fighting. There you go.
0: Why?
2: Kung fu fighting.
0: why the jealousy?
1: Everybody, I don't get jealous, so I don't know.
0: Yeah?
1: Jealousy is not good.
0: See, Kathy?
2: No, oh, well, me, I don't care. I don't care for jealousy.
1: Exactly. Yeah. There you go, see?
0: Mm. Oh, well, there you go. Mm. Anyway... Okay.
1: Life is too short to be jealous of people.
0: Absolutely.
1: Just live through your life and be happy.
2: Yeah.
0: That's it. And Kathy, got some bad news for you.
2: What?
0: 40 minutes to go.
2: Oh, God, we're going to hurry up and play something.
0: Yeah. So, yes. 21 minutes to 9.
2: Jeez.
1: 21 minutes to 9.
0: Past 9.
1: You're late. You're always late.
2: Yeah.
0: I'm always late.
1: Yeah.
0: Mm. So they're coming, I'm going.
2: Yeah.
0: Anyway, who's the song for, Kathy?
2: It's going out to... Big Nana girl there. That's my sister Margaret Parker, and from
0: where is she?
2: She's there home in downtown Nightingale, mm-hmm. And it's from Jeffrey.
0: Oh, she's here in Broome.
2: Yeah, she.
0: Oh,
2: yeah,
0: okay.
2: And it's from Jeffrey.
0: Well, don't have to yell at me.
2: Huh? Then the song is from To Her from Jeffrey the Great, and a good Charlie Pride song.
0: Yeah.
2: And there, Gigi, I hope you're listening loud and clear.
0: And Willie, this song is for you from me.
2: Well, I gotta fit himself.
0: Well, why not?
2: Well, go on, help. Go on, you keep going.
0: Does she talk about me?
2: Who?
0: His wife.
2: I don't know. Don't ask me.
0: She's a jealous woman.
2: He's busy playing cards.
0: Aye, so she wouldn't know.
2: Don't you worry, get ears and eyes. And he'll marry. She's a big girl, and you little gungy one. Why he'll sling you around?
0: Aye.
2: Hmm.
0: Well, he can't sling me around if I'm down the beach with Willie.
2: Well, you never know.
0: Aye?
2: It'll get Eastern to give you kung fu.
0: True.
2: Hmm.
0: Well, he's the, what do you call him?
2: Eastern is my little older mom.
0: Aye?
2: And Ayla.
0: No, Abraham Lincoln.
2: Well, go on, then play a song. We got 20, 40 minutes to go.
0: Okay. Charlie Pride.
2: Yeah, Gigi, I hope you like this. And it's also from, as I said before, Jeffrey the Great.
0: My eyes can only see as far as you. Mm. Willie, get the hint?
2: Hey.

0: Yes, live.
1: Yeah, in concert, the lovely song.
0: Live, and yet the man is dead.
1: True, but he's, I mean, he's singing live in concert, you know.
0: Yeah.
1: Well, you should know how music goes. Yeah, he's dead, but he's still singing.
2: So he's deadly.
1: Yeah.
0: Like Bruce.
1: Yeah, Bruce Lee.
0: Yeah. But that's the good thing about recording is whether it's photographs or whether it's sound or whether it's film, it lives forever, doesn't it?
2: Art or paintings.
1: Yeah.
0: Right?
2: Paintings.
0: Yeah,
1: painting.
0: Mm. Yep.
1: And DVDs.
0: They was going to do an artwork of me.
1: And what?
0: A portrait of me, mind you.
1: Yeah.
0: Dot painting.
1: Oh, God, there'll be dot everywhere.
0: No, one dot enough.
1: Hey.
0: Yeah. Mm. Anyway. Okay. You've got another number there?
1: It's going out to Karina Shadford and Gertie Cox, Rena Dan, and Jackie Dixon. And Jackie said, Gertie, this is for you, the message. I don't know what that means, but...
0: There you go. Yeah. Well, Gertie, if you are listening...
1: Yep.
0: I hope you're broken-hearted like
1: Lady.
0: Me.
1: From Jackie, mind you, I can't even get back at you.

0: Yes, the late, great Mr. Lindsay Cox there, Cathy.
1: Yes, solid again, how he thinks.
0: Yes. Yep, and of course, we've lost him. And Angela, you fill in the boots now.
2: No, I don't think so.
0: Right?
2: No.
0: But you do play lead.
2: Yeah.
0: Yeah, well, you fill in the boots.
2: No, I don't think so, no.
0: No?
2: No, Lindsay's Lindsay, you know, you can touch him.
0: No, that's true, yeah. Mm. And you're good too. Hey, Cathy.
2: But I'm different, though. He's different, I'm different.
0: Yeah. No, true.
2: Yeah. Mm.
0: Anyway, I've got a request to you, Cathy.
1: Yeah.
0: Duncan Highway, Tanami Highway, Great Northern Highway. Appreciate and respect to all behind the scenes, workers that keep our roads maintained and safe to travel all over Australia. Bosses in charge that keep operations smooth, funding bodies, roadworks, crews such as engineers, TO groups, environmental mob, side tippers, graders, water carts, padfoot and smooth drum rollers, catering staff, cooks and cleaners.
1: Mm.
0: Just wait till I finish.
1: All right, go on, keep going.
0: Mm. Cleaners at work camps. And of course, traffic controllers on the ground keeping everyone safe. They are on lights or stop and go bats, spotters, pilot drivers who escort road users in the public throughout the work sites. And how to get a job, Cathy?
1: Mm-hmm.
0: Involves

0: training tickets to operate. Oh, God, she's still ringing here. Yeah. And is she going to talk on the radio while we're trying to talk on the radio? God have mercy. Yeah, so if you want to work there, you have to get a training ticket to operate machinery, licenses, and a positive approach working within a team environment. Softly, softly, yo. And highway are the ancient walking tracks of an old, old peoples, mind you. Always acknowledging when travelling through for safe passages, don't mention main roads or me. Not meant to mention that. Just say a little bird came knocking at the window last night to deliver the message, mind you. So there you go. So that's an acknowledgement to all the workers working on the highways. And, of course, remember, you're always going through somebody's country. Yeah. You know, they think that Australia is one nation, Angela.
1: But Pauline, man.
0: But it's not Pauline Nation. Mm. Pauline Nation.
2: Pauline Nation?
0: Yeah, one nation. Mm. We've got many, many nations, many, many languages, many, many cultures in the indigenous community. Yeah. And they fail to recognize that in the establishment of this country.
1: Mm-hmm.
0: What's your opinion, Kathy?
1: Good. That's a good message, whoever sent it to you, Mary.
0: What about you, Angela? Do you agree with that?
2: I agree.
0: Yeah? Yeah. Do you agree that, you know, they
2: no
0: fail?
2: No Polynesian.
0: Eh?
2: No Polynesian.
0: No what?
2: No Polynesian.
0: Pauline answered.
2: No Polynesian.
1: Pauline's from, what is that? One nation.
2: Polynesian.
1: Vision chips, woman.
2: Mary, good morning. How are you?
1: Yeah.
0: I am tired, yes, yes. So there you go.
2: Well, I'm actually a nice meeting.
0: But, yes, so that's a special message to all the workers out there working on the roads. We drive through and we see them working, but we forget that they leave their families behind.
2: So you should play them a song from Roadworks.
0: I should have. Are you banging?
2: No.
1: Not me.
0: Something, isn't it?
1: Might be dog there when he scratches himself.
2: Oh, maybe, yeah.
0: Dog not scratching. What's the matter with you? God have mercy. Anyway. Okay, well, we're going to play a song. And this song is called China Malata.
2: Oh, I thought you were going to play La Bamba.
0: Eh?
1: No, it's China Malata, Mombera.
2: Okay.
0: Okay, we can play La Bamba's ready to go, so.
2: Yeah.
0: So.
2: Everybody loves that song.
1: Mm.
0: Yes, and you sing it really well.
2: Well, thank you.
0: Mm. Yeah.
2: Okay.
0: Is it got to do with the language?
2: Yes. Yes. It's Spanish and Portuguese.
0: And you speak those languages?
2: Yeah.
0: Yeah, see, Kathy?
2: So it's easy.
1: Yeah, right.
0: Why don't you learn it?
2: Easy to
1: see. Kingers, I know only how to swear.
0: I know. I sure know that. God have mercy. You heard a snore, Kathy? I mean, Angela?
2: No, I haven't.
0: Yeah, she's number one.
1: Mm.
0: Number one and number two, eh?
1: Yep.
0: Yeah. Anyway, here's Los Lobos, mind you. And who's Los Lobos?
2: Lobos means wolf, the wolves.
0: Yeah?
2: Yeah.
0: The wolf.
2: They did the soundtrack for the song, the movie La Bamba, that's why.
0: That's right, yeah. And who was original?
2: The original is Richie Valens.
0: Richie Valens.
2: No, actually he's not original, he made it popular.
0: Ah, true.
2: Yeah.
0: It's a traditional song.
2: It's a traditional song.
0: Yeah, there you go, you didn't know that,
2: South
0: Kelly?
2: American song.
1: Well, I don't know.
2: Yeah, it is. Yeah.
0: Or don't act like you know when you don't know.
1: Hey, you just asked me that question, I said, I don't know.
2: Exactly.

0: Yes, there you go there. Kathy, what do you think of that?
1: Really good. Like, I like the music.
0: Yeah.
1: And the song. And the, I mean, the words.
0: Yeah. Whoops, where's that coming from?
1: I don't know.
0: Good God of mercy, everything going upside down here. It's turned down here, but it's still cutting through. Kathy, what did you do?
1: Nothing, not me. I'm not driving that motor.
0: Okay, well, we'll go into another song from Angela.
2: Oh.
0: Hi.
2: Okay.
0: Chinamulata.
2: Chinamulata.
0: Mm-hmm. And tell Kathy what that song's about.
2: Chinamulata. Chinamulata means half caste Chinese. But it's like a mix of Chinese and African.
1: All right.
2: Yeah.
0: Is that what China means?
2: No, no, no. That's what mulata means. China is China.
0: Yeah, I thought so.
1: China.
0: That's the original name for China.
2: China.
0: Yeah.
1: China, yo.
0: Yeah.
1: Well, there are a few Chinamen around. I mean, descendants of...
2: Yeah.
1: Of China.
2: I'm a descendant of a Chinese.
0: Yeah. See?
2: My grandmother was Chinese. She was very shy.
0: Yeah. Where was she?
2: Yeah. Sorry?
0: She was in Timor?
2: In Timor.
0: Yeah.
2: My dad's mom.
0: Okay.
2: Yeah. She was very shy. That's why we call her Chinese.
0: He wrote the book. He reading the book on jokes there.
1: Yeah.
0: Anyway.
2: Well, I had a joke on the book because this guy goes to that and goes, oh, my wife is an angel. That guy goes, you're lucky. My wife's still alive.
0: What do you think of that, Kathy?
1: Cool. A bit of a humor there.
0: You don't get it there.
1: I don't get it. I'm not on the page. I got it.
0: One bloke said, my wife is an angel.
1: All right.
0: And the other bloke said, my wife's still alive.
1: Oh, well.
0: Well, how you become an angel?
1: When you're dead.
0: Well, that's it. Now you're on the page?
1: Yep, now I'm on the page.
0: Well, there you go, mind you.

0: Lovely song. Eh?
1: Thank you.
0: I said it's a lovely song. Okay. I like the music too, yeah?
2: Well, good to see that you got a bit of common sense.
0: Tigers here, common sense band and Luma.
2: That's true. Mm. Anyway, you got a song there, Kathy? Thanks for that, Angela.
0: Yeah.
1: No problems. You're
0: well,
1: welcome.
0: Finally, there's a birthday song, a belated one for last Sunday, going to Gertie Cox from her family, mm-hmm. her children and grannies. I know you've been grumbling all night. Mary G never played this song. I said, Mary G haven't got that song what you wanted.
2: Yeah. So,
0: and you always ask for that, but nothing. I tell you now, Gertie. And then before the night closes, a big 70 is going out to my Gigi Rina Dan. Hope you have a wonderful day on Saturday. And the song says it all. So there you go, Gertie. So don't eat me up.
2: If she could eat you up, what would you be?
0: I'd be anything.
2: Eh?
0: I'd be a pepper, so to sting him.
2: Eh? Mm. Oh, well, there you go. Not chili, eh?
0: Yeah. Hope you skin him, them, you two.
2: And legally.
0: Yep.
2: Not cheating.
0: Not cheating. No, they're playing 2-3 day or something there.
2: Mm-hmm. Anyway, the song?
0: Happy Birthday by Hank Loughlin.

0: There you go. Sing happy birthday to yourself.
1: Yeah, and that's going out to Gertie Cox on last Sunday from her family. Happy birthday to you, Mom. And then to my Gia Rina Dan, who will be turning the big 70 on Saturday.
0: My God.
1: Hope you guys had a wonderful time while Rina's still coming up.
0: Yeah.
1: So there you go. I think Mary is almost end of the show, eh?
0: Yes, we're coming to the end of it. And how old are you, Cathy?
1: Guess.
0: Aye?
1: Have a guess.
0: 80?
1: I'm 100.
0: No, you're not 100. Aye? How old do you reckon, Angela?
2: 18.
0: 18. 18, mind you.
1: Yeah, 18. I'm 25.
0: Aye.
1: There it goes.
0: Aye.
1: Yeah.
0: No, I'm like that, but I got no gurrons, me.
1: Oh, God. Yeah. Stop it, Mary.
0: Will he shave him all the time for me?
1: Oh, come on.
0: Yeah.
1: Yep.
0: I bet you don't shave his own.
1: I don't know. Well, now he looks very lovely with that. It suits him.
0: What?
1: His beard, yeah?
0: I'm talking about my beard.
1: Oh, well,
0: he?
1: You won't help yourself.
0: God have mercy. You're not even on the page.
1: Oh, kind of. And, Mary, this next song is my favorite band, eh?
0: Yes.
1: Mullet Hunting, and it's going out to Jure Dolby. I know he's listening well and truly. And I like this song, Mary.
0: I know you do.
1: Must be.
0: That's all you ever talk about.
1: Must. But I don't eat mullet.
0: I know you don't eat mullet.
1: I use them for bait.
0: That's it.
1: Mary, guess what I had last night for dinner?
0: Mullet.
1: No, I had chili crab with, what is coconut sauce and chili. Lovely.
0: Nice.
1: I'm scullum by myself.
0: I don't remember you ringing me and letting me know.
1: I never want to share with anybody.
0: Why?
1: I don't have it all the time, see?
0: But Angela don't eat chili, eh, Angela?
2: At the moment, I can't eat much.
0: Yeah.
2: I'm on a strict diet.
1: Well, there you go. Yeah.
0: He's waiting. He's
1: well.
0: Waiting soon.
2: He's waiting for operation.
0: He's waiting for his operation.
1: And Mary, I believe you won't be playing next Wednesday.
0: Next Wednesday I'll be away, but yeah. NRS will probably play rerun this show.
1: Yeah, all right. Well, let listeners know, because they'll be ringing up mad goes. Tell Mary G to play this, play that, you know?
0: I know
1: that.
0: Yep. Well, I'll be playing with myself, so.
1: Oh, God. Well, yeah. You'll be in Perth, eh? Shivering, boy.
0: Yes. I'll be in a casino.
1: Well, that's good. I live there when I go.
0: I know you do.
1: I just go from my bedroom door, trip, straight away.
0: From cards?
1: Everything.
0: Aye.
1: Roulette or on the machine, mainly.
0: Wow. So you're part of the furniture.
1: Must.
0: There you
1: the
0: go.
1: Staff know, too, when they see us come.
0: Angela, what do you think about that? Part of the furniture.
1: Yep.
2: I go to casino, too, but I don't go and gamble. I go and watch bands or whatever.
0: Yeah. So that's what you want to do, Cathy?
1: Oh, no. Sometimes when we're there, if something happened, well, we just go and have a peep, did you?
0: Yeah. Peep at what?
1: If the band is on or there's some activities, but really I don't care for that kind. But any football.
2: Oh, yeah.
1: Yeah.
2: Big screen there.
1: Yeah, and I sit on the floor where I am, we can see straight over to office.
0: I seen how you startled that little girl in Melbourne.
1: Yeah, right, he got no ears anyway.
0: Eh?
1: No ears.
0: She growled a little girl.
2: Yeah.
0: That's terrible, Cathy.
1: Well, he was right in front of us, your neck among us was just about breaking.
0: Well, she was barracking for Essendon.
1: Hey, girl, my old team. I still go for Essendon too, every now and then.
0: And what's happening with the Eagles?
1: I believe they got two new blokes coming over, Trent Rivers and Viney.
0: Oh, true.
1: Yep, the trade now.
0: Trent Rivers from Horse Creek.
1: I don't know where he played for, but his name was on Facebook, I see, and Jack Viney.
0: Okay, so there you go. What happened to the Sydney players?
1: I don't know.
0: They're still being dealt with.
1: I don't know what they're doing.
0: And what's happening with the Eagles?
1: Well, it looks like they're recruiting all right.
0: Yeah?
1: Let's hope they make it much better with Andrew.
0: Well, I hope you play for them.
1: No, boy, I sing and I'd mad goes for them. I still stick with the Eagles. They're my team, too.
2: Yeah, they're my team as well.
0: Yep, well, Eagles and Seagulls.
1: Yeah, I'll got a one.
0: Yeah, mind you. Anyway, I hope everybody enjoyed the show and... we're coming to the end of it, Cathy, but
1: yes.
0: Any other message you want to send out to people?
1: No, not really. Just everybody have a good time and look after each other and enjoy whatever coming around the corner.
0: Willie is coming.
1: Wheels, mangamurga.
0: No, Willie.
1: Oh, Even problem, my boy is in a little bit sorry business too for his sister, cousin sister.
0: Yeah, I know, but yeah, you know, I still love him.
1: Yeah.
0: You know? What do I do?
1: I don't know, just play the request now.
0: See how cruel, Angela?
1: He's a year old, this Mary G.
0: Oh, God,
1: and hello to the gang there in Hope Bell, to Glenn and Gwen and everyone.
0: Yep, this is for them too.
1: Yes. And it's for Simon and Kay and Jeray Dolby.
0: There you go. Good night, everybody.
1: Good night, everyone.
2: Good night.

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3: Welcome to Jailbreak. My name's Ivan Clark. I'm telling you my story today. I hope you enjoy it. Being a man isn't about the football, fighting, fishing and fornicating. It's about healing, regulating and controlling ourselves and taking those risks to step outside of those comfort zones, to move away from those solutions that we've long held and believe would work, but we come to find all they do is cause us further trauma. Learning and surrendering the old ways and taking up new ways is a challenging and difficult thing. But what I do know about being a man in the context of healing, it is so much more rewarding than any drug I've ever taken, any act of violence I've ever done, than any football game I've ever played. As a Barkindji man, I was born in a little town called Ivanhoe in far western New South Wales, so I was born off country. I am the second youngest of four brothers and the second youngest of nine brothers and sisters altogether. Sharing this story with you, I am not giving you information from a book, but I'm giving you information from a lived experience, a black male understanding of how trauma affects me in my world, me in my life, me in my relationships, me in my job, me in my engagement with my family and friends. I was a person who used violence as a means to an end. So I'd use violence as a means to express myself and to express my frustration. And that was both, you know, in the pub scene, it was on the football field, it could be in the street, it could be in the shopping centre. And quite often very threatening and intimidating in both my words and what I would threaten to do. I was full of bravado, I was full of ego, and I was full of attitude. So I remember a friend of mine saying, I walked into a pub and he and another mate were sitting over waiting for me in a corner. And he said to me, he said, "You walked in like you own the place." I never thought I did that. I never thought I was like that. I thought I was quite a subdued person. But he said, like, I carried myself with an air of arrogance. I was often perceived as being somewhat cocky or a smart ass, and I was. I am a smart ass. I'll be honest about that. I can be quite a smart ass. Back then, I would often do it to hurt people and to incite. Quite often, we'd have to go home because I would get in a fight with somebody. I would end up, or I'd get intimidated by some guy who's looked at me or looked at us. When I look back on it now, it was such a poor strategy to use. As a result of that, of course, you end up in the justice system. You end up being charged by the police, having a criminal record, assaults and batteries. There were quite a few DV charges. There were several resist arrests. After I had hurt somebody else, I often felt great remorse and great shame and great guilt. And as a result of that, I would often, you know, self-harm because I had no coping mechanism with the overwhelming feelings and emotions that I felt after I'd acted out. I often viewed domestic violence as being a cowardly act because of what my dad had done to my mother. But here I was doing the same. And what I come to realize later on was that I had no other tool to deal with my feelings and emotions, and in particular my anger. And so I expressed that outward towards a person, and quite often it was to my partner or to my brother or to some poor innocent person in the street. Years and years of therapy and unpacking myself, I've come to realize that, you know, I was a man in trauma and I was using violence as a coping mechanism for my own insecurities, for my own fears, to feed my own ego about what was mine and what was my right.
4: 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Adam here, and I've done time yourself. 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
3: I am a Barkindji Munyangapa man. Barkindji is the river that the white people refer to as the Darling River. The Darling River starts just north of Bourke and runs all the way down to the intersection of the Murray and the Darling River at a little town called Wentworth. The traditional name of that river is the Barker, and the Kinji are the people who belong to that river. The Mullingarpa side of me is the Stone Desert country, which is the marriage lines of my mother, which I have to follow. Therefore, I am Barkindji Mullingarpa. I'm very proud to be Barkindji Mullingarpa. And I was the kind of kid that, like every family, would want to have. Had a great head of hair. I had lots and lots of curly hair. I had a massive big smile. I still have got a pretty good smile. And I was vibrant. I was happy. Had lots of energy. Very cheeky. My dad sadly passed away, holding and carrying a lot of trauma when I was 9 years old. And my mother passed away when I was in care of the boys' home as a ward of the state when I was 10 years old. When I was a child, my dad had found one of his bosses after he had suicided. So my dad was not able to manage and cope with the feelings and emotions and the trauma that he experienced as a result of finding his boss, but also a man who was his friend. My dad started acting out. He would drink into blackout, and he became quite violent and would often be the perpetrator or the user of domestic violence against my mother. We were also being pursued by the welfare agencies as well. So we moved from town to town. And on one occasion when we were living on the riverbank in Wilcannia, my hometown, my older brother Graham and I were wrestling around near a 1 gallon drum of boiling hot water. And I fell backwards and knocked the water over. Then I landed in the boiling hot water. I was, of course, taken to hospital because I'd scalded all my backside and my lower back and some of my hands. I spent the best part of 2 weeks in hospital. I think it was the second night my dad had acted out towards my mum and had injured her to the point where she had came into hospital. I felt a great sense of concern about the fact that she had been violently hurt by my dad. At the time, I would have been no older than probably eight or nine. My dad was full of remorse and regret. But for me, I remember feeling great anger. More of my story coming up after this short message.
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6: My name is Lee, John Moroney's Correctional Centre, Sydney's Western Suburbs. 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
7: We have Josh, a fellow resident at the same unit I'm at, and my new neighbour, Wayne. Is there anything you can say to somebody who's about to use alcohol or drugs?
8: Well, most people that have an addiction of some sort or any sort, usually they do relapse, and that happens. And when you relapse, you've got to really have a good support crew around you. I'd do anything for a VB right now. But, I know when I have one, I'll be having 10. I just think if you have strong people around and you surround yourself with people that are doing the right thing, then it'll be okay. People do these things to make themselves feel better, like might have lost a family member.
6: Josh?
9: Yeah, I think when you're in the addiction, you surround yourself with other people that are in the addiction because it makes life easy and you don't have to hide it. 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
6: A supportive environment is definitely key.
8: I do a lot of work with kids and that. I had my own boxing gym for a long time, and now I help another friend with his boxing gym. And just to see the kids doing well, kids and the adults doing really well, and they're in there and they're training and they're fit and healthy, and it sort of makes you think, I don't want to drink anymore.
6: My time inside has always been kind of educational because I'm a learner in nature. The very first time I came in, the lesson I learned was patience.
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3: My name's Ivan Clark. I'm telling you my story today. Bang on those walls and tell the brothers and the sisters to tune right in. After my dad died, we were living quite singularly in a little community called Lake Angelico, and my mum was endeavouring to look after us as best she could. In the Murrin Bridge Mission at Lake Angelico, two of my sisters, who were still at home with mum, were taken and placed in a boarding home in Orange. That left myself and three brothers, one younger, two older, who were still staying with mum. The government didn't provide anything to support Aboriginal single mothers with any kind of welfare. My mum was charged with basically being poor. We were moving from Lake Angelico to another community with my mum's then partner, when the police stopped us and all the boys were taken off mum. In a court of law, we were removed from mum, who had been charged, as I said, with being poor and placed in the care of the state. And we were taken from Lake Jellicoe to Parkes, then flown from Parkes to Sydney, where we were placed in the Ralston Boys' Home. My mum didn't know where we were. She was never told where we would be taken. She was never told where we would finally settle. Our oldest brother, Wayne, stayed at Ralston. He was 15, and myself and my next oldest brother, Graham, who's 2.5 years older than I am, and my younger brother, Roger, who was 5, we were then picked up by a family who were the managers of the Sunnylands Boys' Home, United Protestants Association, in a little community called Wallingbar, which is between Alstonville and Lismore. We were transported to that boys' home over the course of 2 days. For me, it became my home for the next almost 5 years. It became my younger brother Roger's home for the next 10 years, and it became my brother Graham, who was older than me, for the next 3 years. I want to hand over to you one of our great Aboriginal artists and one of the greatest artists on this planet. So here for you, my listeners, Mr. Archie Roach with Watch Over Me.

0: revoir ça. Au revoir.
1: Mr. Archie Roach with Watch Over Me. My name's Ivan Clark. I'm telling you my story today. I hope you enjoy it. And I also want you to know that no matter where you are and what you're doing, there's someone out here who loves you, someone out here who needs you, and there's someone out here who cares for you. Myself and my next oldest brother, Graham, and my younger brother, Roger, who was 5, we were placed in the Ralston Boys' Home. We wondered what Mum was doing. We wondered where our brothers and sisters were. We wondered where we were and how we could get back to our mum and our family. I remember the profound feeling of abandonment, not knowing where my mum was, great feelings of sadness, as did my 2 other brothers. We often sought company of each other. As a young boy, all I wanted was my mum around me, and I felt so afraid for what the world looked like because my mum wasn't in my life. During the school holidays, all the boys would be fostered out to members of their family or back to their family, or they would go and stay with foster carers. Because my brothers and I didn't have our family close by, we would be fostered out to families in the area who were quite religious, who wanted to take a boy for a holiday. So I went with a family in Ballina. My brother Graham went to a family in Byron Bay, and my little brother Roger, he'd stayed in the boys' home because he was still only 5. This caused great emotion because we would be split up. All I ever wanted was to have my brothers around me and for us to be as a family. No matter where I was, I always missed my mum, I missed my dad, I missed my family. And as an Aboriginal boy, I missed my country, I missed my cousins and my family that I'd grown up around. When I was around 10 years old, myself and my 2 other brothers, Roger and Graham, we were called into the office at the boys' home, and we were informed that our mother had died 2 weeks prior to us being informed. Nobody knew where we were. Nobody knew that we were in the boys' home, and it was only through the government agencies were they able to track us down and find where we were and then let us know. The woman who I thought I would be going back to live with was no longer in the world. Me. My brothers and I, we held each other. We were crying, sobbing and crying. The profound feeling of fear and loss overwhelmed me. The people who ran the boys' home, they told us to go outside and play. Their way for us to deal with this immense, profound loss was to go outside and play. These were Christian families. The people who ran the boys' home were Christian families, Christian people. I remember the hate starting to build within me. I remember the anger. I remember asking my brother as to how it is that we could get away, what could we do, how could we find our way back to where, and primarily back to where Mum was. I wouldn't get to go and visit my mum's grave until I was 20 years old. For all those men who are out there who are feeling a little bit melancholic at the moment, here's Archie with Charcoal Lane.

0: with
1: Mr. Archie Roach, Charcoal Lane. My name's Ivan Clark. I was the kind of kid that, like, every family would want to have. And the family who I'd been staying with in Byron Bay, they were told that I didn't want to stay with them anymore. I was placed in the care of a family under duress. Father of that family sexually interfered with me, but he'd given me ethanol and he'd also given me pain medication. My whole world had now been turned upside down. The feelings and emotions of guilt and shame that I carried were profound. The hurt that I felt, the sense of abandonment, the fear. I was full of hate, and I often internalized that hate. I was full of anger, but I internalized that anger. The pain medication and the alcohol, I had very quickly become very dependent on that. So it was not uncommon for me to start sneaking alcohol and sneaking tablets. I finally was surrendered back to the care of that family, but I had already changed as a child. I was no longer the bubbly, engaging child. I was quite isolated. I spent a lot of time just sitting in silence. I would often get home from school, and besides drinking my foster parents' alcohol, I would often wander over to the beaches of Byron Bay and smoke marijuana. I would often be in a lot of trouble because I became like a daydreamer of sorts, but I wasn't just daydreaming. I was zoning out from the impacts of the trauma. I was 14 years old at the time. I very quickly started moving into more drugs and alcohol and became quite rebellious with my foster family. I wanted to go home to my country. I wanted to go and connect with my family. I didn't know how to have that discussion with my foster family because I didn't know. I had become extremely anxious. I couldn't sit in a classroom and focus. My mind drifted all the time. But I was also drinking and smoking cigarettes and drinking alcohol and using other drugs. So the relationship with my foster family in Byron Bay started to deteriorate. My foster dad then had enough because I was drinking and drugging and neglecting my responsibilities. Of course, that didn't sit fair well with my foster family. So my foster dad and I ended up having a fight and I was kicked out at 17. And wasn't engaging in the education system. And there was no support, of course, for Aboriginal kids back then. So I was asked to leave high school and I started working in a timber yard, which I enjoyed because it gave me a physical activity to do, which was always very rewarding for me to do the physical labour. As a black fella growing up in a white community, I was often told that I don't talk like black fellas. I don't dress like black fellas. I didn't behave like black fellas. That was totally out of my control. That was because of the government. That was because of the policies. That was because of politicians and religious organizations who removed me and forced me to somewhat assimilate. I got called a coconut quite often, which is obviously black on the outside or brown on the outside and white on the inside. And that further traumatized me because it made me angry. I felt profound emotion at the fact that people rejected me because I weren't like them. A couple of years of drinking and drugging in and around Byron Bay, in and out of jobs. I had a sister here in Sydney, stayed with her ex-husband. He lived in Cabramatta. He and I smoked heroin together, and I remember the profound feeling of actually using a substance as powerful as heroin and just feeling so good about being in the world. And it's the first time I'd felt good about being in the world for a long time. I decided that I'd go back to my traditional country, my Aboriginal family, so I was that I could connect with them. And my sisters and I had to wait till everybody had left the platform so was that we knew who each other were, because we hadn't seen each other since I was 9 years old. So here I was, almost 20, began my interaction with my two sisters, which I loved and adored them, and I really cherished them. They also took me to where my mum was buried in West Wyalong. The first time since my mum died, I got to go and see where she was buried. My grandmother is buried right next to my grandfather, which is her dad, and now two of my sisters are buried beside her as well. When I was in my 20s, my younger brother Roger, who'd been kicked out of the boys' home, he was 15, he was placed in my care. I was trying to raise a 15-year-old boy and stay on top of things. I was getting casual work here and there, But drugs and alcohol were prevalent, and volatility and violence were prevalent. I had to move away to Brisbane to do an apprenticeship as a technician. But my brother had stayed there in the care of Jan, and she looked after him for a period of time. I was a person who used violence as a means to an end. So I'd use violence.

0: to those behaviours would only perpetuate my engagement in the justice system and my isolation from friends and society and people and communities. After losing everything, including my partner and her child, with drugs and alcohol and with violence, I finally arrived at a point where it was either end my life or go into rehab. And I went into the rehabilitation program called WHOOS, or We Help Ourselves. And whilst in that treatment facility, the first month, I was compelled to speak about my experience of childhood sexual assault, acknowledging for the very first time that it wasn't my fault. I did therapy for over 12 years, continued to attend Narcotics Anonymous meetings and AA meetings. And what I did was I hung out with healthy men and men who had lived a life of trauma or debaucherous behaviours, including violence, but men who changed that and come to realise that to really be a man, they needed to stop operating on fear and start controlling their emotions. Most powerful part of my identity as a man has been my awareness and understandings of my emotions and who I am and what my identity is and what role I play in supporting any other man or any young boy or young male to take up masculinity in a way that he feels safe and comfortable to do so. That's primarily what I work at as well with our men in the systems. So if you're out there and you're a man and you're not sure about who you are, one of the things I would invite you to do is really to think about the role that your feelings and your emotions play. Men cry, men hurt, and men have feelings and emotions, and we should never deny those feelings and emotions of fear and so on and so forth, because our culture was taken away and that used to be the very foundation of all of our identities as Aboriginal men. Jailbreak wouldn't be possible without the courage and generosity of people like you and people like me, getting you through your time. Jailbreak is produced by Kate Pinnock. Jailbreak is a project of CRC, Community Restorative Centre. Tune in again. Thank you ever so much for listening. The journey of 1,000 miles starts with one step. And I also want you to know that no matter where you are and what you're doing, there's someone out here who loves you, someone out here who needs you, and there's someone out here who cares for you. Journey well, journey safe, and journey long.
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2: G'day, Annie McLaughlin here for this week's edition of Stick Together, the only national program focusing on union news, workers' stories and social justice issues. 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We're produced on the stolen lands of the Kulin Nation, and we pay our respects to their elders past, present and emerging. You may be aware of the AWU-AMWU-ETU dispute against BHP at Port Hedland in Western Australia, which led to a stop work on the 16th of July from 2pm to 10pm. It is about wages and conditions, which the unions maintain represents a mere 10 cents per tonne of iron ore from the mining giant's profits. When the day arrived, it was estimated that 100 of the 200 workers walked out, with ABC Business reporting the mining lobby, as represented by Chamber of Minerals and Energy of Western Australia, CMEWA Chief Executive Aaron Moray, saying, "It's clear and apparent that unions are out of step with workers. BHP has played down the impact of the strike and pointed to the 7 ships being loaded on Thursday, including during the 8-hour work stoppage from 2pm to 10pm. BHP is also disputing union claims to delays at one of its huge iron ore rail car dumpers at the port. Unions estimated the strike could cost BHP $50 million or more in lost revenue, and the CMEWA was warning of an economic hit in the tens of millions of dollars. After months of failed negotiations, it's back to the Fair Work Commission this week to discuss the union's claims for equal pay and trans-

0: spirit progression as part of a union negotiated enterprise agreement. That is a direct challenge to the individual contracts and non-union agreements favoured by industry and that have been dominant in the Pilbara for decades. Now, the point of this discussion at the beginning of Stick Together is the inflated position given to foreign corporations in the resources sector in terms of their role in the prosperity of the Australian economy as it affects workers and other members of the non-privileged sectors of Australian society. If we move our sights from Port Hedland to further up the coast of Western Australia to the Burrup Hub, where the Murujuga rock art is being desecrated by industry, supported by state and federal Labor government protection. Rock art, which is the largest and longest human gallery of its type in the world, giving insights to human life going back at least 40,000 years. The economic imperative is considered in the recent talk given by researcher Piers Vestergen at a talk entitled The Endangered Rock Art of Murujuga, Can It Survive?, held at the Victorian State Library days before the start of a federal court case brought by the Friends of Australian Rock Art, FARA, against the federal Labor decision to preference Woodside's gas emissions to 2070 in the Northwest Shelf over all other interests.
1: Aside from the impact on the national heritage values, and we regard that assessment as quite considerably flawed for reasons that I'll talk a little bit more about, the Minister also considered the economic benefits of the project and essentially arrived at the conclusion that even though there was going to be ongoing impact on the national heritage values and that incredible rock art that we've just heard about, that the economic benefits of that project outweighed that. He also considered, as part of those economic benefits, the economic benefits of the gas fields developments which would feed the Northwest Shelf facility, even though they hadn't been approved at that time and are still not approved today. But he didn't consider the environmental or climate impacts, particularly insofar as they also produce economic harms. So one of the things that we try and do, obviously, through the Australia Institute and other organisations is point to the fact that these industries aren't just producing GDP, which is a pretty poor indicator of benefit, but actually cause serious and ongoing economic harms. And so none of that was considered by the Minister, even though information was before him on those matters. Now, a carbon bomb is not a sort of emotive term. It's a term that's quantified in the literature. And it's any new fossil fuel project which would produce over 1 billion tonnes of carbon emissions, so 1 gigatonne of carbon emissions. Over its lifetime going forward, the Burrup Hub is estimated to produce about 6 billion tonnes of carbon emissions. And it's the largest example of that in the Southern Hemisphere. And the fifth largest gas project globally, if we take the Burrup Hub together. Despite that, we know that Australian legislation does not consider those impacts. And so because the Labor government doesn't want to have a climate trigger in the EPBC Act, that was confirmed around the time that the Northwest Shelf Extension Project was approved, we didn't have any assessment of that at the Commonwealth level. What there was assessment of, though, was the impact on the national heritage values. Friends of Australian Rock Art was the key organisation that campaigned for national heritage listing for the Burrup over 10 years ago. And Friends of Australian Rock Art was acknowledged at the time by Minister Turnbull when he inscribed the Burrup on the national heritage list as playing an absolutely key role in advocating for that. And if it was not for FARA's advocacy at that time, there would be no federal assessment at all of the Northwest Shelf Extension. That the whole of the specified area, and that is the Burrup, is under threat on the basis of industrial emissions from all ongoing and proposed industrial facilities. So this is our federal environment minister, a little bit two-faced. Now, the main cause of acid gas and carbon emissions on the Burrup, but also in any LNG facility, is burning gas. And so a huge amount of gas feeds these facilities, and most of that ends up exported in a liquefied form. But around 8% of it is burned on site as an energy source. And that makes the LNG facilities the largest carbon polluters in Australia under the safeguard mechanism. But one of the interesting things is that measures that would reduce acid gas emissions that are impacting the rock art can also reduce carbon pollution. And but the problem is that LNG facilities pay nothing for the gas that they use as an energy source or the gas they use to export. So you've heard about the diesel fuel rebate, which creates an incentive for mining industry to use more diesel, but at least they pay for it in the first place and they get some of that tax that they pay back as a rebate. In the form of the LNG facilities, they don't pay anything for most of the gas that they use, and that's because it's extracted from offshore fields in Commonwealth waters where no royalty is levied. So you can see now that there's an economic incentive for these industries not to decarbonise, not to develop better technology, which is available and globally is being utilised, because they're getting their energy source for free. Now, I don't know any other industry in Australia that gets the gas or any other energy that it uses for free other than the LNG industry, and this creates an economic driver and incentive for them to keep doing what they're doing. Now, the minister said, oh, well, it's okay because I put these strict new conditions on the North West Shell facility. Well, there's a few problems with them, just quickly. They don't take effect until 2030. So the initial part of this graph you can see is continued very high acid gas emissions. Once they do take effect, they're going to still allow about 15 times more of the acid gases than international best practice. And that line at the bottom, that green, is if they introduce scrubber technology, which has been applied in a whole lot of other industries, which can get emissions down to a very low level. But they can get down even further than that, and I'll speak to you in a minute about that. But the problem with this was that Minister Watt accepted Woodside's argument that it wasn't commercially viable for them to put this technology in place. Now, why isn't it commercially viable? Because they're getting their gas for free. So now, you've heard about scrubber technology. That's been in place for many, many years in Europe and other places where acid rain has been a problem. It's not a new issue. I learnt about this in high school and in my studies at university. Acid rain has been a very well-studied issue globally. But now we have electrification solutions. And the new LNG facilities that are being built in America and other places are required to use electric drive technology. What that means is they can completely eliminate any gas burning on the site because they can use the electric drive systems. Now, if they produce that electricity off-site using renewable energy, that would reduce these emissions down to almost zero. Now, this is possible to do on the Burrup, but again, Woodside said to Minister Watt in this negotiation process, no, it's going to be too expensive for us to do that, it's not viable. But again, the reason is because they're not paying for their gas. If they're paying for their gas, it'd probably be cheaper to electrify. So we've got this inbuilt problem that's affecting the Burrup and affecting us all in terms of carbon pollution. Now, what that means is that the LNG industry is going after some of the biggest new fossil fuel resources anywhere in the world. And the two that they're going after in Western Australia at the moment that you would have heard about is the Browse Basin that would feed into the North West Shelf facility. But also there's proposals for fracking in the Canning Basin. And you can see on the map there, the Canning Basin, it's called an unconventional resource. It requires gas fracking, so drilling thousands of wells to get that gas. Both of those resources are a long way away from the Burrup. It doesn't look too far on the map, but actually the Browse Basin's nearly 1,000 kilometres away. And a lot of the Canning Basin gas is also many, many hundreds of kilometres away. So they need to build huge new pipelines and infrastructure to get this gas to market to these processing facilities. That opens up massive new environmental impacts for the Browse Basin. Of course, it's underneath Scott Reef. That's where the majority of that gas is. So there's a big campaign by environment groups that I encourage you to get involved with to prevent that development from going ahead. But Woodside knows that if it can't get the gas from offshore, it's going to look for it onshore. And there's already developments in the Perth Basin, close to Perth, that are being brought ahead now by Gina Reinhart. And as I mentioned, the Kimberley is now being targeted by companies with gas fracking projects. And we did some quick, it wasn't that quick, it took ages, some maths to work out what the landscape impact of that might look like. Such is the huge volume of gas that the North West Shelf facility requires every year to keep up the exports, you would need up to 25,000 fracking wells across the Kimberley and that could take an area of over 1,800 square kilometres. So you're talking about vast impacts comparable to what you've seen in parts of the United States to produce the amount of gas that is required for the North West Shelf extension, which is being challenged. And this is why the Premier says that we could be forced to frack in the Kimberley if the federal government doesn't hurry up and give approvals for the Browse Basin. And he's caught in this idea that the state is going to run out of gas, even though we are the world's largest gas exporting province. It's a pretty weird kind of situation. That's what's given rise to these, and again, the research behind this shows that the West Australian gas export industry is not providing anywhere near the amount of gas that it's required to under its domestic gas reservation. It's deliberately withholding gas from the domestic market. And of course, this creates this fake gas shortage problem that the minister says, the premier says, we need to frack the Kimberley or, you know, develop Browse Basin to keep supplying gas to the West Australian economy. Actually, there's a lot of reasons why we can dramatically reduce the amount of gas that is demanded in the West Australian economy. But just on the face of it, the fact that we're exporting way larger volumes of gas than we're using domestically doesn't make sense. We don't have a gas shortage. We don't need to frack the Kimberley or destroy places like Scott Reef in order to get gas. But that's given rise to this big campaign now. Do we need a gas tax? And part of that is just to show that actually we are the owners of this resource in Australia, and we should be, if we're going to export it, we should be getting some benefit out of it. And part of that economic kind of analysis also is showing that the oil and gas industry in Western Australia, at least, is the smallest employer by sector, far smaller than any other of those industries. So this kind of economic halo that the gas industry has, that it claims, you know, it's necessary for the economy and it's necessary for our GDP, well, actually, they're getting all the gas that they export for free. They're hardly producing any jobs. And yet they're destroying the climate and the Murujuga Rockart, so why are we letting them get away with it?
0: You're on Stick Together, workers' stories, union news and social justice issues. Now we go to part of a conversation we had with Brenna Dempsey, a NTU National Tertiary Education Union delegate from Monash University, and David Gonzalez, president of the Melbourne University branch of NTU, as they embark on a campaign to be elected to the Victorian Executive of their union.
2: Someone put a comment on social media that our union for the first time has the beautiful problem of two left candidates. And we all come from the same sort of fight. I was recruited by a woman who was a leader of the Casuals campaign at Melbourne Uni. That's how I got first involved. So all of this excitement and change across the Victorian division really comes from that spark that happened at that Casuals campaign in Melbourne, and what we were able to build in terms of bargaining in the last round of bargaining to really bring thousands of people into secure work could not have happened if that campaign hadn't started. And now we're seeing the dividends of it, and hopefully it changes our union nationally as well.
3: Yeah. And so, Brenna, what comparisons can you make with what's happened at Monash and what happened at Melbourne?
4: I think one of the things that happened at Monash that's really big that you and I have spoken about before, Annie, is our wage theft court case win that we had. That wage theft was discovered by rank and file members, by members of our union, and they brought it together collectively and they brought it to senior leadership, and we did something about it. And we are now fighting again around that. It's 12 months since that determination was made and we still haven't seen payments come through to those affected. That's a whole nother kettle of fish that I can get into. But I think that one of the things that shows is that was something that our members discovered, and our members are our union. And it's the same with the stories that David is telling. These are not things that have happened because paid members of staff or senior leadership have discovered them and magically fixed them. That's not how it works. It works because the members see an issue, they raise an issue, they come together, they work together, and they solve it collectively. And that's the sort of leadership that David and I want to inspire, and we want to do more of that. And we want to make sure that those members who see those issues and who want to do something feel that they have the voice to do that, and that they're not shut down in any way And that they have people behind them who will make that happen.
3: The universities, which are public spaces, have been overtaken by a neoliberal assault from, I'd say, the 1980s. It's been a considerable attack on what was a public space for excellence in intellectual pursuit, but it's become muddied. And part of that is that it's top-heavy now, isn't it?
4: Yes, I think so. It's top heavy. The people at the top are paid significantly more than the people at the bottom, which is something that we see in, you know, corporate America, but is happening here in our own universities as well. And I think that there's a real disconnect between the vice chancellors and chancellors and people at those executive levels and the everyday workers in the university. And I think we are also starting to see that shift coming about in our union as well. And that's really scary to me. I don't want us to feel like our rank and file members are separate or disconnected in any way from the leaders that are supposedly there to support them and to encourage them and to foster their own leadership and growth within that group.
2: Power is completely in management's court at this point. One of the things I just want to point out is that, you know, our union is made up of professional staff, the people who support the university and academic staff. So it's not just academic staff that we represent. That's what I love about the NTEU, is that in a university space, we are often, as professional staff, which is what I am at the Faculty of Fine Arts and Music at the University of Melbourne, the old VCA, you know, we are subservient in a lot of people's minds to academics. And within our union, we have an equal voice. And I think a lot of those ideas about how we recenter that gravity back towards workers in our universities, a lot of those ideas are coming from professional staff as well.
3: Actually, it's one of the things that I found really shocking was to find out that the library people lost their tea room because it was decided that they didn't need a tea room at the library. And I thought, wow, this university is really sinking to the bottom of the heap. Which, I mean, they're professional staff, effectively, aren't they?
2: They are.
4: They are.
2: Yeah, one of our most active parts of our membership at Melbourne. And in fact, I think across all of our union.
4: Yeah, definitely at Monash too. I think that the other thing that's important to add is that we don't just cover universities in our union. We cover TAFE and we cover research institutes and other smaller bodies as well. And I think that one of the things that we notice within our union is not only do we speak about academics and we speak about professional staff, but we also then sort of forget that there are other members that we support as well. There's also
2: potential members
4: as well. Correct.
2: We want a growing union that represents the entire higher education sector, not just Melbourne and Monash, right? For too long, that's been the focus of
3: like the TAFEs down in, you know, country areas and all those kind of things. You're talking about everybody, aren't you?
2: And also in that we actually represent private providers as well. A lot of, you know, people, you know, Call Arts is a private provider and they're covered by the NTEU. So people are being educated in different ways, and we want a union that integrates all of those voices into one place.
3: How do you go about doing that, though? How do you make sure that your members are being heard? You know, tell your members how you think that could happen.
4: I mean, I think for me, I have a particular focus on TAFE because that's where I started when I got into education. I worked at Melbourne Polytechnic and I understand how challenging it is being in a TAFE and also to feel in some ways forgotten and slightly unloved by your own union is difficult. That was my personal experience when I was at Melbourne Polytechnic. I've been speaking to TAFE members across Victoria about the issues that they're facing. I actually was speaking to some members from GoTAFE, and there's a merger happening at the moment between two TAFEs in northern Victoria that I don't believe anyone knows is actually happening, and the merger has gone through and those members have dealt with that on their own. These are rank and file elected members up there. So that was shocking to me to hear that. So I think that the like widespread membership that we have shouldn't be a barrier to supporting them. We've all learned through COVID that we can interact on Zoom. And I think that that's one of the ways that we need to be engaging with these members better. I think there are also inherent structures in our elected leadership that means that those people don't have a voice. I understand the democratic nature of that, that the number of members you have in an area warrants more elected representatives. But also, if we don't have the members to begin with, how do we get an elected rep to then ensure those voices are heard?
2: Part of this starts with just having leadership that reflects the membership, right? Like, we're never going to just one day magically have all of those people at the table. It's a vast sector, but we have to start somewhere, right? Having two professional staff people, an incredibly underrepresented cohort within our union, running for the top positions in our state, our issues are going to be heard at that table. And the work that we've done, at Melbourne, the professional staff for this round of bargaining put 4-day work week for professional staff on the table, right? That's not something that academics would have put on the table if we didn't have that voice. And I think the same thing goes with TAFE and private providers. And the simple answer is organizing. And we just need to get out there and be having those conversations and recruiting those members and making sure that they know they have a place at the table that is the NTU.
4: I think also in addition to that, as a woman standing, it's really important to me that we hear women's voices. The average union member in Australia is a 45-year-old woman, probably in a caring industry. And I think that, I was at the women's conference for the NTU on Friday, and we were talking about how nationally our membership is 60% women and 40% men, but we don't see that reflected in our leadership position.
3: I always think that's really weird.
4: Yeah.
3: I think that's terribly weird.
2: And to extend that, I'm a queer person of color and first person with those identities at President of Melbourne. And, I think you just see when someone sees themselves reflected in the leadership, that the comfort in calling you when there's a problem, or the comfort in calling you when there's a celebration. That's also the we always forget about the fun part of unionism, yeah. Right? Like, the togetherness and the excitement for our wins. So yeah, I think again that sort of hearing those different voices is so important.
3: What are your views on the biggest challenges?
4: Yeah, I think one of the things that comes to mind when you speak about that is our recent report on class sizes. So we are in the business of educating students, and I use that word business, which is ironic because I don't think we should be a business, but that's the language that we use. We're seeing detrimental class sizes at the moment, and that's impacting our students. And our students should be the focus of the way that we work as higher education professionals and academics. And I think that we and our senior management, I think, are also losing sight of that. I think that we've forgotten that we're in the business of education and that needs to be one of the key features of the way that we work.
2: Because we're really in the business of real estate at the moment.
4: Correct.
2: All of these things go back to getting that center right around who has control, right? We have burnout across professional staff and academic staff. And it's not because of some lack of resiliency that we have, right?
3: It's overwork.
2: And it's with no real input into how that work should be designed. Mm. And when we have managers on $300,000, $400,000, $500,000, $600,000 a year salaries dictating what a level A academic is doing in a classroom, they haven't been in a classroom for a very long time.
4: If ever.
2: And so that's why getting that balance on the governance of the universities and having greater voice at those tables is incredibly important.
3: That's it for Stick Together this week. If you want to catch up with our program, the podcast is available at 3cr.org.au. You can contact the producers of the show at sticktogether3cr@gmail.com or by ringing 03-9419-8377 and leaving us a message. My name's Annie McLaughlin. Remember, wherever you are, whatever you do, there is a union for you. And until next time, stick together.
5: I've seen all my old mates, all my old shipmates, and all my old sweethearts. And I've seen some jokers here I haven't seen for 20-odd years. And they still got the spirit. And even the younger guys have got the spirit of fighting this bloody, dirty, rotten, transnational suckhole in Dublin.
6: Right.
5: And about time they got clobbered. And about time they Seaman Journey and led the fight again.
6: You were involved in what Lucy described as the golden years of the union movement.
5: Did it still get the golden years. You never give it away, mate. Never. What's going to happen after that so-and-so Roger Douglas? What's going to happen when there's no more family silver left to sell? We're going to become peons in the country that flowed with milk and honey. The sons of bitches, they usurped the term labour and sold us out. And quite a few of them have got some answers to give too.

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Greetings. You're on another Definition Radio thing. I'm the K-Man, and this week it's a special. We're going all video games, superhero, sci-fi, comic book movies and books, and all the good stuff is all happening on the way. So stay tuned. And right now, here is Gallery Drive with Marvelous.

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2: I'm David Stoutmeyer, reporting live from downtown Los Angeles, where a band of unknown superhumans have begun to attack the city. The National Guard have been called in, but nothing seems to stop them.
3: My keen spider sense warns me of evil sinister ploys, converting the unsuspecting mild-mattered into sucker boys.
4: So what's a plan to aid them escape this mental prison?
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0: blast off. 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
1: hosting
0: sauce.
1: Hosting his rap sauce, presidents, black czars is evidence. Only out of space superheroes match our era

0: Ooh, the LA Symphony taking over the globe with the global takeover. Funnily enough, it's a pretty sweet track off a mixtape they put out quite a while ago now. We're playing music new and old, all in the theme of a bit of pop culture, you know? And here is The Praying Mantis on Definition Radio with Mike Bison.
1: Let it begin. 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
1: Maybe, but you see, power without perception is spiritually useless and therefore of no true value.
2: Useless? Any tool is useful if you know how to use it. And I've become an expert. Watch.
0: I'll crush the mic with a psycho thrust and keep crushing it until it returns to micro dust. I'll do it like the Russian bison does, slamming it into the planet's icy crust. 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
2: Prophecy Christ Almighty Zion.
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We seem to be approaching an age of the gross. Subtlety is lost, and fine distinctions based on acute reasoning are carelessly ignored.

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1: You're listening to Definition Radio as heard on this station and across the nation, thanks to the Community Radio Network. There's a certain trope in sci-fi that just works so well. I know a lot of different sci-fis have tried to avoid this particular one. A long holdout for one was Star Wars, whereas others just go straight into it, like Doctor Who or Back to the Future. So what would be a Definition Radio sci-fi video games and comic book special without a bit of time travel? And in a way, the show playlist is a bit of a time travel experiment in itself. The first time I put together this particular special was back in 2016, and it's gradually evolved and advanced and augmented over time. Well, this next song by Hee Sun Lee also fits the bill. It's called DeLorean.

0: Listen to me. If something should happen, don't you be afraid.
1: I won't. I promise. Shall I sign off now?
0: You can help us most. If you will be brave and keep faith.
1: I will.
0: It's finished. Transfer it to playback.

0: a song that Dirt did way back in the 90s, sampling with a microphone running all the way from his recording setup to his TV, probably playing off a VHS. Well, that was Mustard Seed. Going to some Aussie music now, here is Resident and the Praying Mantis with the Intercepting Mantis Fist.
1: Your talents have gone beyond the mere physical level. Your skills are now at the point of spiritual insight. I have several questions. What is the highest technique you hope to achieve?
2: To have no technique.
1: Very good.

0: Frostbites in the winter spectrum.
1: Yeah, the world will leave you double-crossed, trouble-lost in, hot without no options. 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There's plenty of them stepping, we haven't spent repping. Necessary gems reflect the depths of legendary weapons of vex. My enemies who stress the breadth of principalities. 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Ain't nothing stronger than the

0: this blast them at the iron flute. 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

extended. Fighting through all this carnage and venom that's so relentless. I never fit in, so I'm a rogue fighting for souls. Beyond a secret war where every hero has a cause. I'm lost in depictions of ink that I think a needle. But I'd rather bend the bars of my own prison like Magneto. I'm tired of Cyclops seeing pictures in one dimension. And Cerebral couldn't see like the one with the omnipresence. So I just plot and I plan like Mr. Sinister. But minus all the evil intent, cause I'm here to minister. I know Avengers and mutants and X-Factors and chicks that X-Men more than the Sentinels can capture. So if you're ready for the real hero type, introducing the greatest superhero, Jesus Christ. Superheroes, you fly through the sky, we aim high like a cloud, now I'm floating away until the time. We rise for the occasion, stop the devastation, triumph over evil without power limitation. Superheroes, you fly through the sky, we aim high like the cloud, now I'm floating away until the time. We set a new example, live without a scandal, trust our God-given

0: Now we've heard from Motion Plus a whole list of superheroes. I guess it's time on Definition Radio for me to reveal who's my favourite. Possibly this is my favourite. I do love a good bit of Batman. Even the 60s Batman I enjoyed.
1: I'm like

0: And that's all for the video game sci-fi and comic book special, at least this time around. It's been a pleasure doing this show all over again. I'm a bit of a fan of a good old video game to unwind, bit of sci-fi to sort of escape. And, one day I might get into comic books, but I do love comic book movies. So, yeah, some good stuff on the show today. And you can find the full playlist and podcast up at definitionradio.com. I'm the K-Man, signing out. Peace.
1: Game over.

0: between March 1973 and March 1976 on or immediately about the Pine Ridge Reservation, not less than 69 members and supporters of the American Indian Movement died violently. While those 69 people were being killed, 342 other members and supporters of the American Indian Movement suffered severe physical assault. And what common sense would tell you is a functioning death squad functioning on Pine Ridge. A functioning death squad that was coordinated, commanded, and controlled by the government of the United States in order to maintain a particular hegemonic relationship to the people and their resources.
1: That's Ward Churchill, and this is Alternative Radio. I'm David Barsamyan. This edition of AR features Ward Churchill on government repression of the American Indian Movement. The reality of what occurred on the Pine Ridge Sioux Reservation in South Dakota in the 1970s is not reflected in most contemporary histories of the United States. Scores of indigenous people were killed, and many more were wounded. Ward Churchill, an activist with the American Indian Movement, draws lessons and inspiration from the events at Pine Ridge as indigenous people continue their struggle for land and dignity. He also discusses the Leonard Peltier case. Peltier was finally freed in 2025 after almost 50 years of imprisonment. Our guest today is Ward Churchill, an activist, author, and academic. Among his many books are Fantasies of the Master Race and A Little Matter of Genocide. He's the co-author of Agents of Repression. He was dismissed from his tenured position at the University of Colorado due to criticism of an essay he wrote. In 2009, a jury found he was wrongfully fired. Ward Churchill passed away in August 2026 at the age of 78. This classic from the AR archives was recorded at Alfred University in Alfred, New York in 1991. And now, Ward Churchill.
0: I'm a Takeope. Hello, my relatives. What we're going to talk about is the U.S. government conceiving and implementing and carrying through with what in Pentagon terminology would be known as a low-intensity war within the confines of the United States, well within the lifespan of everyone in the room. The particular rubric under which it comes, or under which it falls, is called counterinsurgency warfare. But before I get into the forms of what happened and the significance of what happened, I should explain a little bit more of why. It really goes back to 1868, which was the year in which the United States government first acknowledged that it had lost a war with another power. It did not happen for the first time in Vietnam. It happened in what is now the state of Wyoming along something that was at the time called the Bozeman Trail, which the United States was in the process of quite deliberately and systematically violating a previous treaty that it had signed essentially with the Lakota Nation, the Western Sioux, as they're called, the seven bands, Oglala, Sichungu, Minneconju, Honkpapa, Sanzark, Two Kettles, and Blackfeet. It was a treaty that was signed at Fort Laramie in 1851, demarcating a particular piece of geography, huge piece, setting it aside and acknowledging it as being permanently the homeland of these people. This was not something that was done as a result of a war. It was something done in order to set up a diplomatic arrangement providing access for the U.S. Euro-American population from east of the Mississippi River to California gold fields and Oregon. Well, the U.S., beginning in about 1866, decided that it was in its interest in order to expedite the travel transfer, if you will, of population from certain points to the east to the Montana, recently discovered Montana silver and gold fields, decided to cut a wagon route straight through the heartland of the Sioux. And Red Cloud mustered an alliance not only of the seven bands of his own people, but of the Cheyenne and Arapaho, the northern branches of those two groups as well, and defeated the United States Army in the field. They sued for peace, and they signed another treaty in 1868 at Fort Laramie. They asked Red Cloud to come down and sign it, and he said, no, I'm not going to sign a treaty now. I will not sign a treaty until every last one of your soldiers has been pulled out of my homeland. When the U.S. complied with those terms, he then came down and signed. And what it did was set out an area encompassing all of the present state of South Dakota west of the east bank of the Missouri River, meaning the basin of the Missouri River itself fell within the Lakota territory. A portion of North Dakota, a portion of Montana, about a third of the present state of Wyoming, and about half the present state of Nebraska as a permanent and inviolate Lakota homeland. The United States pledged itself to utilize its military forces not against the Indians, but to prevent its own citizenry from violating the territorial sanctity of the Lakota. It was also a stipulation in that particular agreement that there would be no further Sioux land cessions, as the government called them, none that would be legally binding without the three-quarters expressed consent of all adult Lakota. The territory in question is, again, vast, comprising somewhere between 3% and 4% of the entirety of the lower 48. Permanent territory, distinct, separate national territory of another people, not part of the United States, the boundaries of which were to be guaranteed by the United States in perpetuity, absent that three-quarters express consent. Well, now, to cut through a lot of history, beginning in 1877, the United States expropriated something just slightly over 90% of that total area. They did so in a fashion. I'll give you one example. In 1877, they decided that they wanted the Black Hills proper. They sent a commission out to the Lakota, who in the intervening period had been placed on reservations, had submitted to reservation rule for a number of factors, including slaughter of the buffalo and the slaughter systematically of their women and children during a winter campaign headed by an individual named Randall McKenzie following the Custer fight in the summer of 1876. They sent a commission out to buy the Black Hills. Lakota refused. Well, they had been pinned up on reservations by that point. They had been denied their horses. They were no longer mobile. They had been disarmed. The buffalo had largely been exterminated, and the buffalo were explicitly exterminated as a part of a military strategy fomented by the General Staff of the United States Army in order to destroy the military capacity of the Northern Plains peoples. They were therefore utterly dependent upon the government for sustenance, and the government simply, when they refused to sell the hills, cut off their rations and announced that they would be fed again when they signed. A small handful of people did sign in order to renew the rations, nothing approaching the three-quarters express consent required by law, but the hills themselves were transferred. Now, these are the nature of the land transactions that go into the erosion of the Great Sioux Nation. The Supreme Court in 1977, having reviewed the entire record, found that this was totally an illegal taking of land, that there was no legitimate title accruing to the United States, that there was an illegal occupation occurring. Nonetheless, declined to return the land to its rightful owners. The removal of this 90% of the 1868 treaty territory created what is called the Sioux Complex of Reservations. There is Pine Ridge, occupied by the Oglala. There's Rosebud, occupied by the Sechungo, better known as Brule Sioux. There's Cheyenne River, mostly Minneconjou and Sansark. There's Standing Rock, occupied by the Hunkpapa Sitting Bulls people, and so on. But predator is a perpetually hungry entity. Predator always requires being fed. And the particular meal which was in question, which precipitates the events that we're going to be concerned with on Pine Ridge, has to do with the northern one-eighth of that residue of the Oglala Lakota land base known as Pine Ridge, the northern one-eighth, northwestern one-eighth of the reservation, which comes to be known as the Sheep Mountain Gunnery Range. And the reason it was known by that rather odd-sounding name is that at the outbreak of World War II, early 1942, the War Department of the United States discovered an uncomfortable fact, and that is, while it had the technological capacity to produce massive amounts of aircraft, it had virtually no personnel trained in aerial gunnery, bombing, being able to hit the target, and so on. They therefore required some area that they could just devastate, making strafing runs and dropping dummy bombs, and so on. It needed to be remote from population. It needed to be land that no one would be concerned with. And what better place to locate something like that than on an Indian reservation? They decided that Pine Ridge would be the ideal location. Well, they borrowed it. They borrowed it at the beginning of World War II. And they said, it's your patriotic obligation. We're all one nation now. We're all one nation now. You need to ante up some of your lands in a common cause toward a greater good so that we can mutually win this war. And they said, when the war is over, we'll return the land to you. Now, I expect there are enough history majors in the room and probably some people old enough to remember World War II in the room. It's conventionally understood that the war ended in 1945. Along about 1970, some of the older people in Pine Ridge were starting to wonder what had happened to their one-eighth of the reservation that was to be returned at the end of World War II. There's nothing particularly malicious, in the process which had occurred. It's called, in some quarters, bureaucratic inertia. In other quarters, it's called Indian affairs. Okay. The principle is this. It's a very simple principle. It's when Indians give up land for any reason, no matter what, or when it's taken away from them, no matter how, they never get it back, no matter what's been promised, okay? It's just a rule, a hard and fast rule. So there was agitation that began to occur in Pine Ridge, not just about this particular issue, about a whole complex of issues, but we're not going to be able to go into all of them. This was a centerpiece, however, and this becomes the centerpiece in terms of federal motivations, not necessarily Indian motivations, although none of us understood it at the time. In fact, I think it's fair to say that almost none of us in the American Indian movement and in the people who were trying to recover the land and change conditions on Pine Ridge at the time, none of us really understood why the federal response assumed the form it did, why it was so intense, why it was so virulently lethal. What are they doing? We were running around for 2 years in shock while this happens. Normally, had a group of Indians who had become fairly savvy in political mores, how this country works, and had become fairly adept at utilizing the media to get information out, had begun to raise a hue and cry about an area like the Gunnery Range, perhaps we might have reversed a portion of the historical process and they would simply have said, oops, oversight, and shifted it back, cut their losses. But they didn't do it in this case. They didn't do it, and they had a reason. And the reason was this. There is an entity in the federal government which is little known. It's called the National Uranium Resource Evaluations Institute. NUR, as it's known, had entered into a collaborative arrangement with an entity some of us had begun to call Need Another Seven Astronauts, NASA. NUR had commissioned the development by Kodak of a particular type of film. It's somewhat related to infrared, although this does not record infrared emissions. It records alpha particle emissions. And they had a camera for this film to fit in, and the camera was placed in a satellite, which was launched into orbit by NUR in an orbit around the world taking pictures as it crossed North America. And what they were doing was doing a radiological map of the North American continent. What they were trying to find was a location of every uranium deposit worthy of the name in North America. And you can sort of predict, I suppose, at this point, what's coming next. What they found was a smack dab in the middle of the Sheep Mountain Gunnery Range was a particularly rich uranium deposit. And when they did site investigations, they found out it was not only uranium, but the uranium ore itself, which was particularly rich for the United States. There's richer deposits in Canada, but it's about as rich as it gets down here. This ore was intermixed with pretty rich deposit of molybdenum, which is also a strategic mineral. And so this was a very valuable find. So if they had been inclined, say in 1967, if the agitation had begun in 1967 and they hadn't known this and might have returned to land by 1970 when the agitation really began, they were already locked into a secret trajectory to keep it at all costs. And you have a collision course which has then been established. The idea was that they would affect some means of transferring the land with a legal veneer over it from the Oglala Sioux people. The Oglala Sioux tribe is the official designator that they applied to it. It would transfer this land from them to the federal government itself. They decided to use the National Forest Service as the medium for that because the Forest Service, of course, had the holdings immediately north of the reservation boundary in the Badlands. They would simply add this area permanently to the Badlands, and then they would have access through the Bureau of Land Management, which has oversight in all Interior Department trust holdings, to get at these resources at such time as the United States might want or need to. Well, they knew there was going to be resistance to this from the traditional people who were agitating to recover that portion of the reservation. They also knew that that agitation itself occurred in a broader context of an overall effort that had been entered into by the seven bands of the Lakota jointly in 1921 to recover the treaty area, the expropriated portions of it in their entirety, which is another thing, incidentally, which is ongoing today, three generations in, and these people are still pursuing litigation to recover their land. Specific means that was devised in the hallowed halls of Washington to accomplish the particular transaction that they wish to see happen. The means to accomplish that was to take a guy, to locate a man who had worked for the feds before. His name was Richard Wilson. He was by profession a plumber and a bootlegger. He had left Pine Ridge. He was an Oglala. He had left Pine Ridge about 5 years before this, about two steps ahead of some peace officers who were going to arrest him for the embezzlement of tribal funds. But they brought him back, and they quashed the charges that were still pending against him. And they funneled money, as it turns out, from the Bureau of Indian Affairs through two contractors, housing contractors in Rapid City, South Dakota, in order that he could finance a campaign and essentially buy votes on Pine Ridge to get himself elected tribal president. And there was a quid pro quo arrangement that was involved in this. Wilson would sign a transfer document in exchange for federal support. And the federal support would be of a sort that would allow him to engage in all sorts of interesting little corrupt maneuvers, misallocation of funds, nepotism, and straight-out embezzlement. They didn't call these things by those names. And yet that's precisely what the quid pro quo shapes up to be. Wilson was elected on the basis of about 20% cut of the eligible votership on Pine Ridge. By and large, the traditionals don't vote. It's not their process. It was not their system of government. They have resisted it all along. So a 20% count of the eligible voters, less than 1,500 people on Pine Ridge, was sufficient to propel him into office, at which point the first resolution that was passed was that his own salary was doubled and he was provided with a tribal consultancy while acting as a tribal president, which doubled that, giving him an annual income somewhere in excess of $30,000 in a reservation area where the per capita annual income was about $1,800. You understand the context. This was wealth. His wife was hired to direct the Head Start program. His brother was hired to head the federally funded housing. His cousin was hired to administer to the justice system, so-called, on the reservation. A cousin was hired to head up the Bureau of Indian Affairs Police. You got a family operation coming here. The housing funds themselves were expended on trailers in which individuals who were friendly to the Wilsons, cronies of the Wilsons, were provided with free housing, essentially, in exchange for a certain type of service. And the service becomes defined quite clearly, and the federal relationship to that particular kind of service becomes defined quite clearly in 1972, the first year of his administration. Because you have a lot of vocal response to these programs that Wilson begins to initiate from the same traditionals who are agitating for the recovery of the land. And the reason he's putting these guys into the trailers is he's sending them out at night to kind of calm people down, as he put it. And the way they calmed them down was to firebomb their houses, to run their cars off the road and away home from the supermarket. Just give them the message that you continue to make noise and there can be consequences to that. Now, 72, this becomes a formal situation. This is the year of the election. He comes in 72. Within the first 6 months, this goon squad, I will call it, becomes formalized and federally supported through a $69,000 Bureau of Indian Affairs grant that's provided to Wilson for discretionary expenditure in order to constitute what's called a tribal ranger group. the tribal ranger group is the goons. Now, I'm calling them a bad name, right? Goons, that's the guys at the factory owners. The mill owners up in this part of the world used to hire to come break strikes, beat up the strikers and so forth, the goon squads. Well, it's not got quite the same.

which have been implemented under the Indian Reorganization Act imposed upon them from Washington, D.C. This form of government was something that had been devised from Washington as acceptable to Washington and meeting Washington's needs. They had boycotted it essentially ever since its passage. But things were so bad in Pine Ridge as a result of Wilson's programs and the consolidation of the goon squads that they decided in desperation that they would attempt to avail themselves of due process under the Constitution written in Washington, D.C., by which this government functioned, from which supposedly its authority stemmed. They said that they would attempt to impeach Dick Wilson. Said in the Constitution they could. Said it was their right. So they created an organization called the Oglala Sioux Civil Rights Organization in Oscro, went from door to door and got names on a petition for an impeachment process to be directed against Dick Wilson. They got more names on the petition to impeach the guy than had voted for him in the first place, including a number of the people who had done that original voting. And they took that to the Bureau of Indian Affairs, which was caught. Of course, this was codified in law. They had an obligation to now hold an impeachment hearing. So they did. They scheduled it. They went through creating the roster of witnesses, all the things you're supposed to do in an impeachment hearing, with one particular, as they would say in political science, anomalous circumstance. The head of the BIA in Pine Ridge appointed Dick Wilson to serve as the chair of the impeachment hearing. They thought this might be controversial. In order to maintain an orderly process to the impeachment proceeding, they imported something called a SOG, Special Operations Group of U.S. Marshals, who are trained in SWAT tactics and equipped accordingly. The SOG guys came in with their light blue jumpsuits, 60 of them, armed with automatic weapons, including M60 machine guns, and set up. And there's pictures of this that you can find in the New York Times if you go back to late 72, early 73, when these guys were there. Set up sandbag emplacements on top of the tribal buildings and so forth to make sure that no one gets out of line or really objects in any meaningful way to the way the impeachment's being handled. Well, needless to say, Dick Wilson is not impeached. There's a tribal council of 14 people on Pine Ridge. Only four managed to show up. The rest did boycott it, said this is an absolute farce. We will not dignify it with our participation. The four who did show up were on the goon payroll. They unanimously voted to continue him in office. 2 hours after his successful countering of his own impeachment, Wilson issues an edict that bans any further political meetings of greater than two people under reservation for an indefinite period of time. That's a circumstance, February of 1972, when an illegal, I guess under these conditions you'd have to call it illegal because he had banned it in the federal government, was reinforcing his authority. An illegal meeting of traditionals held at the Calico Hall outside the reservation village of Oglala took a decision. Well, actually, they took two. One, they called up to Rapid City, the American Indian Movement, and requested physical support. Under these conditions, they felt they needed security, and they felt they needed people who knew more about how to reach the outside world than they did, since they were reservation, traditional, grassroots people. They weren't used to dealing with outsiders. They weren't used to dealing with NBC, CBS, and they also weren't used to operating in a context of what amounted to martial law. So they asked for support, and they had a meeting. A continuation of that meeting once the AIM people arrived, Russell Means, Dennis Banks, Carter Camp, and others came down from Rapid City. A decision was taken that on the following morning, the press conference would be held at the historic site on Wounded Knee, site of an 1890 massacre in which the 7th Cavalry reconstituted after Custer got his etiquette lesson, a little bighorn, slaughtered 350-odd Lakota, mostly women and children and old people, in the snow in December. It's a symbolic site. It was known even to non-Lakotas. So they felt they would go to this site and they would hold a press conference. And the press conference would be utilized as a mechanism to make the outside world aware of the conditions which had been imposed upon Pine Ridge by the federal government and its interfacing tribal government. They felt that if the outside world became aware of what was happening there, there would be an outcry and the situation would be changed, relatively peaceful process. Well, that was deluded. That was naive. But it's always assuming the best about the people who are doing things to you, either directly
through their direct action or through acquiescence.

0: essence of ignoring reality that's right there before them very eyes. 30-car caravan of people went from Calico Hall to Wounded Knee in the middle of the night, and they stayed there through the night. Other people were sent, Ted Means, Russ's brother, and a couple of other people were sent in the opposite direction from Calico Hall to Rapid City to organize the press and bring them to Wounded Knee in the morning. But when people in Wounded Knee woke up in the morning, they found they were surrounded by Wilson's goons. Roadblocks had been set up and they were sealed in. Shortly thereafter, members or elements of the SOG units showed up. Aha, people inside, again naively, said, the marshals are here, so the roadblocks will come down. We can either have the press conference or at least we can get out. The marshals reinforced the goons' positions. Shortly thereafter, the first FBI observers showed up. By evening, we had Colonel Volney Warner and a Colonel Jack Potter, one representing the Special Warfare School at Fort Bragg, the other a direct assistant to General Alexander Haig, the White House liaison. They made arrangements for the deployment of 14 armored personnel carriers from the South Dakota National Guard and for Strategic Air Command F-4 Phantom aircraft to begin to do overflight aerial reconnaissance. They placed on alert a battalion of special operations troops at Fort Carson, Colorado, and the inventory of ordnance available at Fort Carson, Colorado, to be utilized by federal authorities on scene, perimeter, at Wounded Knee. The buildup led to nearly 300 federal personnel on site. They were equipped with M60s, the APCs were equipped with 50 caliber Browning machine guns, armor-piercing ammunition. Over the 71-day siege, it's always called an occupation in a newspaper. It was a siege. The people didn't go there to occupy the place and stay. They were sealed in and couldn't get out. Now, I know there was traffic in and out, supply and so forth, but the conditions really add up to a siege. During that 71-day siege, more than a 500,000 rounds of military ball ammunition fired from the federal blocking positions into the AIM perimeter, and traditionals as well, at Wounded Knee. 9 Indians were seriously wounded. 2 were killed, Buddy Lamont, Frank Clearwater. No federal authorities died. Although there was a case where an FBI agent was hit in the wrist by a spent round, it probably hurt. I imagine it did. I've been hit by metal that was flying hard. I know what it feels like. I don't imagine it was a pleasant experience. Hit him right here in the inside of the wrist. Did not break the skin. Bruised him badly. His head was swathed in bandages, and he was medevaced by helicopter to the Strategic Air Command base, Ellsworth Base, just outside of Rapid City, where the press was assembled to see this desperately wounded FBI agent to show the kind of savagery that was being engaged in of the AIM people and the traditionals who were trapped inside Wounded Knee. Another federal employee by the name of Lloyd Grimm was hit and actually hit bad. He got a bullet in the lower back. He's permanently paralyzed. He's still in a wheelchair. The only problem with what happened to Lloyd Grimm is that, well, in the paper they said he was shot by AIM people firing outward at the federal lines. Lloyd Grimm was facing AIM people with a weapon at the time he was hit. He's hit in the lower back. Very strange. It's part of an overall context of strangeness that was beginning to occur at the time. See, the first thing that happens there is a policy conflict within the federal law enforcement personnel about how they're going to put people back in line to where this land transfer can occur. Now, I don't even know that the federal authorities directly involved online knew what the agenda was. They didn't have to. They're following orders, you see. This informed citizenry making conscious choices about how the government's to work. Even the people who are in responsible positions don't know why they're being told they need to do one thing or another. They just go out and do it. Well, I've heard of other countries that worked that way, but they were not representative democracies. You put two and two together there. I doubt if Wayne Colburn, who was the director of the U.S. Marshal Service at the time, knew why exactly it was so important to deal with the Indians in the way they were to be dealt with on Pine Ridge. And I doubt very much even that Joe Trimbach, who was a special agent in charge of the Minneapolis office of the FBI during that period, and who ultimately became a major player in what was to follow, I doubt if he really knew why. All he knew is these people were dissident. and therefore they needed to be made an example of, and he was about to do that. Now, Colburn's idea and the way he wanted to deploy the marshals was to essentially negotiate a stand down and bring the people out of the perimeter, scatter them, and then he could deal with them piecemeal, okay, and primarily through the legal process. And a portion of this becomes actualized. That was his plan. The FBI, on the other hand, had another view, and they say so in internal documents. They resent the fact that they've been told that orders have been issued by Colburn's people, who were the binding authority over the deployment of federal forces at that time, not to shoot to kill. They want to shoot to kill. They don't want a negotiated stand down, and they don't want legal process. They want to make an example of AIM. They join with the Wilsonites in what is articulated by Dick Wilson as an emotional impetus to make sure that AIM dies at Wounded Knee. That's a quote. We want to go in and roll them up. Well, this policy dispute ends up in an interesting set of circumstances. By week six of the siege, Colburn has figured out that the goon squads that are functioning under Wilson's authority on Pine Ridge are a loose cannon on the deck, and that his guy, Grimm, was probably shot in the back by a goon who was in a position behind the federal perimeter firing at the AIM positions, and that the federal marshals were in between the goons and AIM. He was caught in a crossfire, hit by somebody who allegedly was on his own side. A result of that is that Colburn uses his men to begin to attempt to disarm the goon squads. The goons have been armed with the same kind of paraphernalia you see on any reservation, and for that matter, probably in any rural community in this country. They've got deer rifles, shotguns, some old Springfields, a couple of M1s. Out there, that's what they've been firing with, and as the marshals disarm them, they suddenly start showing back up sporting brand new M16s. Well, they weren't going down to the local hardware store and buying these. These were military issue. What appears to have happened was that the FBI resolved a policy conflict with the U.S. Marshals Service by placing them in such an awkward position, utilizing the goons as a surrogate force to fire at marshals as well as AIM people, that as soon as the siege is lifted at the end of the 71 days, the first thing the marshals want to do is get the hell off the reservation, which is exactly what Colburn had them do. He withdrew his men within the first 5 days, leaving the FBI in absolute control of the field on Pine Ridge. The FBI, which is now tightly interlocked in fraternal relations with the goons. Now, a number of analysts, myself included, have suggested that what happens during this next three-year period of time is directly the responsibility of the Federal Bureau of Investigation. And it's directly the responsibility of the Federal Bureau of Investigation because we contend, logic would tell you clearly, that the goons were armed by, equipped by, provided with field intelligence by, and provided essentially blanket immunity by, from prosecution when they were caught in criminal endeavors by the FBI. And we've always been told that you don't have a smoking gun, you don't have the hard evidence, this is conjectural, it's wildly irresponsible. Well, the goon squad worked as a shadow organization of the BIA police. About a third of the constituents, and this is known, they've said so. The question had to do with the arming, the equipping, the intelligence, and all the rest of that. About a third of the members composing the BIA police on Pine Ridge were moonlighting as goons. They were on the Wilson payroll. The nominal head of the BIA police, Delmar Eastman, who had been imported from Crow Reservation for that purpose, was head of the goon squads and said so. And his number two man in the BIA police, Dwayne Brewer, was the Western Regional Coordinator of Goon Operations and has said so. Well, Brewer has also gone on record lately as saying the FBI provided us with M16 rifles, M79 grenade launchers, dynamite, plastic explosive, armor-piercing ammunition, field intelligence. They told us who was going to be where, when. And they gave us assurance that even if we were seen doing what it was we were being sent out to do, nothing would happen. Okay, between March 1973 and March 1976, on or immediately about the Pine Ridge Reservation, not less than 69 members and supporters of the American Indian Movement died violently. 69. That is an extremely conservative number. That represents a count of only the people whose names I have, the dates they were killed, how they were killed, and the disposition of the investigation. In a third of all those cases, there were eyewitnesses to how the people died. The assailants were seen. In each of the cases where the assailants were seen, the assailants were no members of Wilson's goon squad. In no case was there an FBI investigation leading to a prosecution, not one. Not one. In all but four of the cases, there was no investigation at all. The FBI is the preeminent law enforcement entity from the federal point of view on an American Indian reservation, any American Indian reservation. While those 69 people were being killed, 342 other members and supporters of the American Indian movement suffered severe physical assault. Now, I'm not talking about getting roughed up in a grocery store checkout line. I'm talking about beaten with baseball bats. I'm talking about being run off roads into ditches. I'm talking about being stabbed. I'm talking about being burned with gasoline from a Molotov cocktail. I'm talking about serious physical assaults. 342. Now, this is a population base at that time of only a little over 5,000 people. Detroit, Michigan, during the same years that we're talking about, according to the FBI's Uniform Crime Report, was the murder capital of the United States. And I can't remember how many deaths per 100,000 Detroit incurred. But what I can remember is that the violent death rate, just the people we're talking about on Pine Ridge during that three-year period of time, was 17 times that of Detroit. Detroit, the murder capital of the United States. Well, it probably was, because we're not really dealing with the United States, we're dealing with another country occupied by U.S. forces. You can look to the third world and you can find comparable rates, but not in the United States. What you have is a third world context inside the United States during the mid-1970s. And what you have, given what Brewer has laid out clearly, and what other goons are now coming forward and saying, and what common sense would tell you, is a functioning death squad functioning on Pine Ridge. A functioning death squad that was coordinated, commanded, and controlled by the government of the United States in order to maintain a particular hegemonic relationship to the people and their resources. You have another nation inside the United States which is colonized for its own purposes by the United States, and that colonial relationship is maintained and is maintained internal to the United States through actualization and utilization of the same forms which pertain to the third world U.S. client-state relationships. Mano Blanco, the death squads, the white hand as they're called, is not something innately unique to Latin America. It is something innately unique to the U.S. form of maintaining hegemony and control over the resources of others, not just out there, but right here as well. Now, the FBI said his own story about what transpired there. The FBI has, as I just suggested, simply denied the relationship that I have outlined between itself and the goon squad. It has denied that the goons were used as a surrogate to take care of AIM, to crush AIM resistance, to crush Indian resistance on Pine Ridge during that period in time because of lack of proof. Well, that's passé. Now we have the proof. And it's also maintained, as George O'Clock, the assistant special agent in charge of the Rapid City FBI office, the resident agency there under which Pine Ridge falls, an inability to come to grips with the massive violence which occurred in the wake of the Wounded Knee occupation, mainly because of the presence of the violence-prone American Indian movement. It had a lack of resources and consequent ability to come to grips with that, to prosecute and investigate as efficiently as it would like. Well, Agent O'Clock ignored a few interesting pieces of information when he made that pitch, and I will agree with him that it was a massive wave of violence. So I would agree with that. But what he neglected to say was that he was experiencing at that time the greatest concentration of agents to citizens ever maintained by this entity, the FBI, any place, any time in the history of that bureau inside the United States. The greatest concentration, and the greater the concentration of agents, the greater the degree of violence which was experienced. And while they were too short-handed to investigate homicides and serious physical assaults of AIM members, capital offenses in many cases, just didn't have the manpower to do it. He, at the same time, had the manpower to amass 316,000 separate investigative file classifications against the victims, leading to 562 indictments on felony charges among the victims, 562 felony indictments, which produced an all-time low yield in terms of results. For the Bureau, 15 convictions, none of them for anything more serious than interfering with the function of a postal inspector in performance of his lawful duties. Colonel Warner summed it up quite well, what was going on there. They were deliberately going out and filing charges against the AIM cadres and the supporters of AIM in order to tie them up in court and to bankrupt them in mounting legal defense and in raising bail and to keep their energies tied up in keeping themselves out of prison, even though there was no reasonable hope on the part of the Bureau the convictions would ordinarily result. And Warner said, "We can win. Their best organizers and their most committed members are tied up in court for an indefinite period of time, and their resources are totally strapped in terms of legal defense, and so we can win even if not one person is convicted." And meanwhile, the goon squads functioned with impunity in a certain other area of what the FBI calls, in this arena, this counterintelligence arena, as they put it, as neutralization. You see, the FBI itself defines success in counterintelligence not in terms of investigative outcomes, not in terms of indictments and successful prosecutions and prison terms to be served by people who have violated federal laws, but in terms of, according to Richard G. Held, an architect of their counterintelligence operations domestically, neutralization of target. Well, if you're in a prison cell, you're neutralized in terms of your effectiveness as a political organizer. If you're tied up in court or jail for an extended period, you are neutralized in terms of your effectiveness as a political organizer. If you're beaten into brain damage, say, you're probably going to be neutralized in terms of your effectiveness as a political organizer. When all else fails and you're killed, obviously that serves the same purpose. The case of Leonard Peltier comes directly out of this particular context, a context which by 1975, the point at which the Peltier case becomes an operant reality, has been described by the U.S. Commission on Civil Rights itself, an official entity in two consecutive official reports, as a reign of terror existing on the Pine Ridge Reservation, a reign of terror which appears to be perpetrated by agencies and entities associated with the federal government. That's a direct quote. And it has to do with the fact that people were given an alternative by mid-1975, do one of two things. You're getting battered into oblivion. You can either back off and acquiesce in the political agenda of your opponents, the federal government and those aligned with it, or you can take more extreme measures. You can begin to engage in physical security. The AIM people have been called violence and violence prone. But the fact of the matter is that throughout this period, while AIM and those aligned with AIM are being called violent and violence prone, 60-odd members of their organization, my organization, and their supporters are being killed. Nobody is dying on the other side. Nobody's talking about the goons, and nobody's talking about the violence-prone FBI. Well, some people opted to go in one direction, some people opted to go in another. Some people did gear down. Some people were intimidated. Some people were bludgeoned into submission, and others requested that we gear up physical security to provide them with security to allow them to continue with their political articulation and not be shot to pieces as a result. And one of those particular encampments that was established for that purpose on a property belonging to Harry and Cecilia Jumping Bull outside of Oglala, that same village, where the Calico Hall meeting had occurred 2 years before, was selected by the FBI, again according to its internal documents, as a point of attack. What they don't say is why they decided they wanted to attack it. It's fairly apparent that they wanted to provoke an incident which would justify in the public mind their bringing of extraordinarily massive federal force to bear on that reservation, because after 2 years of attritional warfare, they had not been able to completely break the opposition, that they would come in with hundreds of militarily equipped agents and auxiliary personnel and essentially roll up the reservation, drive AIM from it once and for all by virtue of having intimidated the traditionals that worked there to a sufficient extent that they would be no longer willing to engage in political activity. It didn't work out quite as they had planned. Two of their agents died in the process of sparking the firefight, which was to serve as the catalyst in Greenman. And they couldn't catch any of the Indians at the time who were culpable from their point of view in this. They all got away. But the head of that particular encampment was a guy named Leonard Peltier. And he was where he was, and he did what he did at specific request of the old people who were opposing the federal land grab on Pine Ridge at the time. Leonard was there. Leonard set up the defensive compound. Leonard participated in the armed defense on June 26, 1975, when the agents attacked. Leonard did not, however, did not shoot either of those men any more than he shot the Indian man that was killed that day, Joe Stuntz. There is significant indication that the federal government has always known that Leonard did not shoot the two individuals for which he was charged, Ron Williams and Jack Kohler, FBI agents. And if they don't, I can tell you clearly, unequivocally today, that Leonard did not kill these two men, because I talked to the guy who did. The way that particular case was handled was part of the swan song of the FBI operations on Pine Ridge, because they did use it. I mean, it worked to their advantage. They didn't plan it. They didn't plan to get their agents killed necessarily, but once they were dead, so much the better. Here's the justifying rationale to bring in 250 SWAT-trained agents from Minneapolis and Quantico, Virginia. And they did run their military sweeps back and forth across that reservation, and they did kick in people's doors day after day after day, and they did arrest people arbitrarily in massive numbers on John Doe warrants for no particular charge, and they did intimidate people, and they did just basically exhaust the reservation. So the banks and others withdrew AIM in order to take the pressure off the traditionals, and their mission was in some ways accomplished. But part of the way they handled the result of the deaths of their agents in the catalyzing firefight, which brought all this into being, was to essentially follow through with a COINTELPRO, as they call it, a counterintelligence program, a subset of the whole, in order to further divide the local community from the outside agitators, as they called us, from AIM. And that was, in order to accomplish this, they charged only people from off the reservation, even though they knew a number of people on the reservation had participated, and a number of people on the reservation acknowledged openly that they had participated. Leonard Peltier was thus converted into a symbol of the government's ability to make people pay an extremely high price for political effectiveness and political opposition. He is a symbol of the government's ability at this point to repress bona fide oppositional movements with the United States and to get away with it, and so long as they can keep the man in prison, for he's doing double life at this point. They're making that point stick. Conversely, in our ability to get Leonard Peltier out of prison would lie a very powerful symbol of our ability to overcome the intent of the government of the United States to repress political dissent within the United States and to keep captive nations and captive peoples. There are other internal colonies besides American Indians in the United States in the particular status prescribed for them by the U.S. conceptualization of world order. By way of closing, I'd like to point out a couple of things. The reality of what I've been talking about today is this. The point of it all is this. The kinds of things we're used to considering as being what the United States does out there aren't always out there. They're right here. The colonies, the colonial entities of the United States aren't always out there. More than 300 of them are right here. The integrity and the polity and the economy of the United States are bound up in those facts. Okay, reality one. Reality two, American Indian people are often called first Americans. And everybody always assumes that's because we were here first. And that's true. And that's one definition of that term, and it makes sense, but there's another. It can be called first Americans because things like I've been talking about today tend to happen to us first. But never, ever in instances like that do they happen to us last. We're simply first. What happens to us first is an indication of what's going to happen to you next. The FBI's focus, obviously, obviously, is not simply on American Indian reservations. Ask the members of CISPACE. Ask the members of the Black Panther Party. Ask the members of the Republic of New Africa. Ask the surviving members, and there still are some, of the Marcus Garvey Organization. Ask the member of the purges that occurred in this country in the 1940s and 50s under the rubric of McCarthyism. Ask the survivors of the Civil Rights Movement. Ask the survivors of the Puerto Rican Independence Movement. Ask the members of the dozens and dozens and dozens of political entities of all ethnic and economic and gender persuasions in the United States who have been considered dangerous by virtue of the fact that they were effectively divergent and offered an alternative division in some way or another to the population of this country, and who therefore experienced repression from this agency and correlate agencies, whether there is something unique in relationship between the FBI and American Indians. Yes, there is, in the sense that we have the treaties and the demarcated homelands, but no, there's not, in the sense that the same sorts of tactics we've been talking about being visited upon American Indian people in Pine Ridge in the 1970s can be and have been visited on others, and that's an immediate peril to all of you. Russ Means said that our liberation is bound up in your ability to see to it that your government honors its own laws. And I want to validate that. I consider it a supreme irony that 69 members and supporters of the American Indian Movement died on Pine Ridge Reservation during the mid-1970s, upholding the meaning of the United States Constitution, while an entity representing every one of you in this room came out to kill us in order to systematically violate the meaning, the spirit, and the intent of that particular document. As he said, we should not be asked, and we're tired of being asked, to fight your fights for you. We will join hands with you in your own fight to bring your own mad dog government into line. Metakiasi.
1: You were just listening to Ward Churchill on government repression of the American Indian Movement. This classic from the AR archives was recorded at Alfred University in Alfred, New York, in 1991. Ward Churchill was a prolific author. Among his many books are Fantasies of the Master Race and A Little Matter of Genocide. He's the co-author of Agents of Repression. He passed away in August 2026 at the age of 78. This program is produced by Alternative Radio, an independent nonprofit in our 40th year. 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We feature such voices as Russell Means, Winona LaDuke, Marcy Shore, and Ilan Pape. 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Joe Ritchie is our general manager and editor. I'm David Barsamyan. Thank you for listening. We go out with John Trudell. Look at us.
2: At times they were kind, they were polite in their sophistication, smiling but never too loudly. Acting in civilized manner, an illusion of gentleness, always fighting to get their way. While the people see, the people know, the people wait. The people say, the closing of your doors will never shut us out. The closing of your doors can only shut you in. We know the predator. We see them feed on us. We are aware to starve the beast is our destiny. The times they were kind, they were polite, but never honest. We see your technological society devour you before your very eyes. We hear your anguished cries exalting greed through progress. While you seek material advances, the sound of flowers dying carry messages through the wind trying to tell you about balance and your safety. 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
1: I'm still an activist and a warrior for the people, and I will continue until I die.
0: Today is Indigenous Peoples Day. We'll speak to Native American activist Leonard Peltier at his home on the Turtle Mountain Band of Chippewa Reservation in North Dakota. And we'll speak to the director of a new film called Free Leonard Peltier.
2: There's some firing now.
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2: This rate, there's surely going to be some blood spilled here.
5: I want to ask you about the dead agents. Did you kill them?
4: No, I did not kill them.
0: But first to India, where thousands have been arrested amidst massive protests against the government of Narendra Modi.
6: The opposition is asking one question. Prove to us that you have not cheated in the election.
0: All that and more coming up. Welcome to Democracy Now!, democracynow.org, The War and Peace Report. I'm Amy Goodman. In Saudi Arabia, one person was killed and 11 others wounded Sunday when a missile fired by Houthi fighters in Yemen hit a passenger terminal in King Khalid International Airport in Riyadh. The attack came just one day after another Houthi strike on the same terminal killed at least 12 people and injured more than 300 others, many of them critically. Saudi officials responded by canceling flights and suspending airport operations. Meanwhile, schools across Riyadh have canceled in-person classes and switched to distance learning for the second time in less than a month due to the threat of Houthi attacks. Meanwhile, Houthi-aligned media reports Saudi warplanes bombed Sana'a International Airport and other sites around Yemen's capital. The Pentagon's once again raised its count of U.S. troops killed and wounded in operations tied to the U.S. war on Iran. The Pentagon quietly updated the figures without a public announcement Friday. The Defense Casualty Analysis System website now lists 21 service members killed, up from 18, and 865 wounded, 98 more than in August. This comes as 74 Democrats in Congress are pushing the Pentagon for answers about U.S. airstrikes in Iran that killed civilians. They're focusing on a September strike on a wedding in Iran that killed five people, three adults and two children, and injured about 70 others. In a letter to Defense Secretary Pete Hegseth, the Democrats wrote, quote, "We're deeply alarmed by the continued pattern of civilian casualties resulting from U.S. operations in the war in Iran and the apparent lack of action and accountability from the department. Acknowledging such incidents, accepting responsibility, and learning from them makes our forces stronger, more effective, and an example to the world. When we fail to do so, it has the exact opposite effect," they said. In Gaza, two Palestinians were killed today as an Israeli drone struck vehicles in the southern city of Rafah. This follows an Israeli airstrike Sunday that killed three Palestinians in a tent in the Al-Mawasi area of Khan Yunis, which Israel previously designated as a so-called safe zone. On Saturday, separate Israeli strikes killed at least five Palestinians in Gaza. Those attacks came on the one-year anniversary of the U.S.-brokered so-called ceasefire agreement. Palestinian officials say Israel violated the deal more than 5,100 times in attacks that killed at least 1,471 Palestinians and injured nearly 5,200 others. This is Neil Al-Buhaisi, whose home was damaged in an Israeli strike.
7: Where would they go? They will stay in the streets. Where? There's no shelter or anything. All empty areas are filled. All is filled with tents in the north, the south, and in the middle where we are living. We started living this tragedy as well. There's no choice left for humans. There's no desire to live with this situation that we are in.
0: Russian attacks on Ukraine killed at least six civilians Sunday, including a strike on a grocery store in Kharkiv that killed three people and 20 injured. That followed Russian missile strikes in the southeastern Ukraine on Saturday that killed 20 people, including 3 children. Elsewhere, Russia bombed a power plant in the city of Kharkiv Sunday, setting it on fire. The attack came after President Trump wrote on Truth Social, quote, "Effective immediately, there's an energy ceasefire in the war between Russia and Ukraine. Both parties have agreed," he said. Ukrainian President Volodymyr Zelensky said the announcement caught him off guard, calling it, quote, "news to me," unquote. On Saturday, President Trump told reporters at the White House he thinks, quote, "it's time for Ukraine to get a new president," unquote. Trump's remarks came after the White House said it had reached a deal with the Kremlin to suspend sanctions on Russian diesel exports until April in order to lower fuel prices before the midterm elections. Speaking to ABC News, President Zelensky said he would organize elections and stop attacking Russian energy sites if President Putin agreed to a 60-day ceasefire.
8: "Tell Putin, give us 2 months. 60 days of total ceasefire, 60 days, and we will organize elections. Of course, we will be ready for any choice of our people." Exactly. We are ready for a ceasefire. We are ready to begin from any kind of steps of de-escalation. We are ready for energy ceasefire, not to attack energy, both sides.
0: In India, protests against the right-wing government of Prime Minister Narendra Modi rocked Delhi over the weekend. Police detained thousands of people Saturday, including the 3 leaders of the youth-led Cockroach Janata Party, Abhijit Dipka, Saurav Das, and Ashutosh Ranka. Authorities had intercepted their flight from Mumbai to New Delhi to prevent a large demonstration. A magistrate judge ordered them released Sunday on the condition that they not breach peace for 1 year. After their release, the leaders vowed to continue protesting, even as they accused Modi's government of waging war on its own citizens and creating an atmosphere of fear. Today, Rahul Gandhi, the leader of the opposition Congress Party, is leading a march towards the Supreme Court. This is Neha Bora, the national president of the All India Students Association.
9: So I think there is hope, and that's the only reason why people have the courage to come down onto the streets now. Because there is hope that not only can you fight against these people who rule, who claim to rule with an iron fist, and they did rule with an iron fist, not only can you fight them, you can also defeat them in some way or form. And this hope is infectious, and that is why it keeps spreading in this entire country. Fear is infectious, of course, but hope is also infectious.
0: We'll go to New Delhi after headlines. The U.S. Justice Department is looking into whether the 5 major TV networks that make up the White House TV press pool broke federal antitrust law last month. In September, news departments at ABC, CBS, CNN, NBC, and Fox News briefly halted their shared rotation of White House coverage after CNN was pulled from a scheduled assignment from the White House. The networks reportedly found out about the probe on Friday, when the Justice Department's antitrust division sent letters demanding records of internal communications. Last month, CNN, MS Now, and Politico sued over their ban from the White House. A Trump-appointed federal judge issued a temporary order requiring the White House to restore their access, with a ruling on a potential longer-lasting injunction expected Tuesday. A federal judge has ordered the Trump administration to stop running government-funded TV ads that promote President Trump, finding they're likely unlawful. In her ruling, U.S. District Judge Jennifer Rochon of New York blocked the Trump administration from spending public funds to distribute the ads. She also said it must cancel, quote, any slot, placement, reservation, or arrangement for the airing or dissemination of the challenged advertisements, unquote. The ruling took effect immediately, covering any ads that were set to air later Sunday night. But the Justice Department, in a weekend filing, said the ad buy was slated to end on Sunday. The ads began running on national TV in September, using millions of dollars from the Department of Homeland Security. A federal judge issued a temporary order on Friday blocking the deportation of Oscar Bergal. the 28-year-old man shot by an ICE agent on Thursday in the Marble Hill neighborhood of New York City. The order also prohibits federal agents from moving him to any facility outside the southern or eastern districts of New York or the District of New Jersey unless the court approves it first. Borgel was behind the wheel of his car when he was shot in the neck with his 5-year-old son in the back seat. As plainclothes ICE agents approached the vehicle with weapons drawn, on Saturday, hundreds of people, including families and children, rallied in Herald Square to protest ICE and to demand accountability. Demonstrators marched to call for an end to ICE operations in New York City and justice for immigrant families. This is protester Tanya Nunez. In Houston, Texas, ICE agents struck and injured a man with their vehicle on Saturday after he ran from them on foot. An ICE spokesperson said agents were trying to stop a vehicle carrying Jose Mendoza Cervantes, the person the operation was targeting, and Miguel Padov Hernandez. In the footage, the ICE vehicle can be seen running over Padov Hernandez. They broke his legs. And he was scheduled to undergo surgery on Sunday. During a rally in Tennessee Saturday, President Trump repeatedly misnamed Michigan's Democratic Senate candidate, Dr. Abdul El-Sayed, as Mohammed, calling him a jihadist.
10: Like Mohammed El-Sayed. I call him Mohammed. Somebody said, his name isn't Mohammed. It's Abdul. I said, to me, it's Mohammed. I'm the president. I can call him whatever the hell I want. To me, he's Mohammed, and he's a radical jihadist.
0: Dr. Abdul El-Sayed responded to the attacks by saying, quote, he knows my name is Abdul. He says it every day, but he's not just attacking me. He's attacking all of us, unquote. In Tennessee, Krista Pike was discharged from a hospital Saturday and sent back to death row at the Deborah Johnson Rehabilitation Center in Nashville. Pike survived 2 doses of pentobarbital meant to kill her at a botched execution attempt on September 30th. Tennessee Governor Bill Lee has postponed executions through the end of the year pending an investigation. He's not responded to calls from Krista Pike's lawyers to commute her sentence from death to life in prison. If he takes no action before leaving office January 16th, the decision will fall to the victor of Tennessee's gubernatorial race in November. Democrat Jerry Green has called for a moratorium on executions, while Republican candidate, current U.S. Senator Marsha Blackburn wrote, quote, the answer is simple. Bring back the electric chair and deliver justice for these victims swiftly, she said. The Trump administration placed sanctions on the International Criminal Court Friday, just hours after a former ICC judge, Navi Pillay, was awarded the Nobel Peace Prize. The court condemned the sanctions and urged its 125 member countries to come to its defense. The U.S. has already sanctioned 17 ICC judges and officials. To see our interview about Navi Pillay, the new Nobel Peace Prize winner, go to democracynow.org. And President Trump appointed conservative commentator Katie Zakaria to serve as White House press secretary, replacing Karoline Leavitt. Zakaria has spread anti-abortion disinformation, including a conspiracy theory linking the abortion pill mifepristone to Nazi Germany. In a November 2025 post on X, Zakaria falsely claimed mifepristone is, quote, connected to the manufacturer of the deadly gas Zyklon B, unquote. Zakaria is a former Department of Homeland Security spokesperson, current advisor to Trump Media and Technology Group. And those are some of the headlines. This is Democracy Now!, democracynow.org. Coming up, we go to India, where thousands have been arrested amidst massive protests against the government of Narendra Modi. Stay with us.

0: by Helado Tropical and a new collaboration by Helado Negro and Reina Tropical. This is Democracy Now!, democracynow.org. I'm Mimi Goodman.
1: And I'm Anjali Kamath. Welcome to all our listeners and viewers from across the country and around the world. In India, the right-wing government of Narendra Modi is facing its biggest challenge yet in 12 years in power, as tens of thousands of people have taken to the streets to protest what they call vote theft. At issue is the deletion of 130 million names from the voter rolls, and the vast majority of those deletions are believed to be opposed to Prime Minister Modi's ruling BJP party. The protests are being led by students and the youth Cockroach Movement and joined by leaders from the opposition parties. They're demanding the resignation of the Chief Election Commissioner, Gyanesh Kumar, and an overhaul of the electoral system. The Cockroach Movement started after the Chief Justice of India's Supreme Court compared unemployed youth to cockroaches earlier this year. Today, in one of the largest recent protests in India's capital of New Delhi, India's main opposition leader, Rahul Gandhi of the Congress Party, is leading a march to the Supreme Court of India. Speaking to reporters earlier today, Gandhi reiterated the call for the election commissioner to resign.
2: Narendra Modi is blocking the whole town. He's putting 30, 40,000 police people outside. For what? Because the opposition is asking one question. Prove to us that you have not cheated in the election. Prove to us that you have not cheated in the election.
0: The Modi government put New Delhi in lockdown ahead of Saturday's protests, canceling trains to the city, shutting down metro stations, even suspending mobile internet in large parts of Delhi. Tens of thousands of security forces, including paramilitary and police, were mobilized across the city, and at least 7,000 people were detained Saturday alone, including protest leaders, lawyers, and journalists. This is a protester speaking to reporters from inside a van where he was detained.
3: The Modi government is scared of us. That is why we have been picked up from halfway. We didn't even know where they were trying to bring us.
4: This is just fear, and they are afraid of us because they have done something wrong. And you cannot do something wrong with the people of this country, man.
0: Several Cockroach Movement leaders were also arrested right off the plane as they arrived in Delhi for the protest Saturday morning. After being released the next morning, Saurav Das, one of the leaders of the Cockroach People's Party, vowed protests would continue.
5: The protests are on. The protests will go on.
6: The youth of the country have woken up. The youth of the country are asking for accountability. The peaceful protests will go on until they fix accountability. And now the protests will not only happen in Delhi, but in the whole country.
1: On Saturday, the United Nations human rights spokesperson expressed concern over the mass detentions in India. In response, the Indian mission in Geneva responded on X that the UN's concerns were, quote, misplaced and constitute an unwarranted interference in the internal affairs of India, asserting that India is the world's largest democracy.
0: For more, we're joined by two guests in Delhi. Janvi Sen is the managing editor of The Wire, an independent news website in India. And joining us from the streets of New Delhi, Shoaib Danyal, political editor of Scroll, another Indian independent news website. Shoaib, you were arrested on Saturday. You're out now. Describe what's happening in the streets and why these massive protests are happening, and also the response to thousands being arrested.
7: The protests are happening over one issue, Amy, which is the rigging of the voter rolls that Anjali pointed out. 130 million Indians have got kicked off the voter rolls in a process that could at best be described as arbitrary. The deletions have affected Muslims far more than they have affected other Indians. So there is a very, very racial element in what this program represents. And these protests are coming after months of this exercise going on. And they represent an outpouring of anger, of frustration at what many Indians feel is the fact that their democracy is being taken away. We fought really hard for a democracy in 1947, and it feels like the right to vote is being taken away, and really everything else is downstream from that. On Saturday, we saw something unprecedented in India. Delhi was locked down, as you very correctly phrased it. There were tens of thousands of policemen, paramilitary forces on the streets. The entire city was barricaded. The entire city center was barricaded. Internet was shut off. The police unleashed violence on these. You know, most of the protesters are actually kids. It's very much a Gen Z protest in many ways. The bulk of the protesters are young kids. I just met a couple of kids who are 18, who are in first year in college. They've come here. And again, they were brutalized. They were arrested. This happened yesterday and the day before. And today we've had a kind of turning of the tide, so to speak, where the Congress Party, which is India's main opposition, has actually put its bulk, has actually put its strength, cadre strength, out onto the street. And we've seen some pretty remarkable scenes of the very same parts of Delhi, which were completely barricaded, which were completely blocked off, which are completely empty. They're filled with protesters today, and the police today have not or cannot do anything about it.
1: I want to bring Janhvi Sen into the conversation, managing editor of The Wire, another independent news website in India. Janhvi, you've also been out in the streets. Can you explain why protesters are marching to the Supreme Court of India right now?
8: This began by a call from the leaders of the opposition who wanted to submit a memorandum to the Chief Justice of India about their concerns with what's happening within the Election Commission of India. And as you were mentioning earlier, you know, one of the chief demands, though of course not the only demand, has been the resignation of the Chief Election Commissioner. And the opposition has been trying to go to different constitutional authorities about this. They first tried to meet the Election Commission itself. They were underway. They have had a meeting with the President of India, Draupadi Murmu, and then they wanted to go to the Chief Justice of India, who sits in the Supreme Court, to submit a memorandum to him. He has denied them a meeting, and that is why now this march has become a people's march, with all of them heading towards this constitutional authority, which they feel should safeguard the rights of Indian people, especially this very basic right to vote.
1: And Janhvi, there's also concerns about excessive brutality from police and other security forces who were on the streets over the weekend, particularly on Saturday. Can you talk a little bit about this? And you were on the streets as well, what you witnessed.
8: No, absolutely. I think it was, in fact, both on Saturday and Sunday, very heavy-handed behavior from the police and the military of different kinds, detaining people, putting them into police buses, and then several people were hit, they were mistreated, women were manhandled. There were also allegations, we saw this happen, women, protesters being taken into buses where there were no women constables, which is illegal. Women protesters being detained after dark, which is also illegal. And then what another tactic that the police has now perfected is to detain protesters and then to drive them around in these buses for hours and drop them off in extremely far-flung corners of the city from where it's very difficult to make it back. Often it's difficult to contact people that you know. They have also tried to take people's phones and make them delete footage. One of the very concerning things that we've been seeing is also the detentions of journalists. You were mentioning how Shoaib too was detained on Saturday.

0: by paramilitary personnel inside one of these detention buses, and then had trouble breathing. He had to be taken to the hospital. So really, yes, we have been seeing very heavy-handed behavior on the on the side of the police and the paramilitary forces, and they seem to be able to do this despite the Supreme Court having a hearing early yesterday morning, where they said that, no illegal detention should take place. Journalists and lawyers doing their job should not be detained. Despite that, we have not seen a change in that behavior over Sunday as well.
1: Shoaib, I wanted to get your reaction to what the Indian mission in Geneva posted on X in response to criticism from the UN Human Rights Office, expressing concern over the mass detention of protesters. And the response began by saying, "India is the world's largest democracy, and the right to peaceful assembly is guaranteed by our constitution, safeguarded by robust institutions, an independent judiciary, and free media." Do the people on the streets agree with this?
2: I think now increasingly what was a banal fact about India is now not true. And this is exactly what the protests are about. We're seeing, I think, and I think this is true for democracies across the world. We have, India still maintains a veneer of democracy. We're still wearing the clothes of democracy. But inside, there is something rotten. So elections are held, the elections are multi-party elections. On paper, everybody has a right to contest. But of course, we are seeing right from things which are actually legal, which I think are there in other democracies like the US also, the fact that the BJP has so much money. So even if everything were above the board, the BJP just starts, 100 meters ahead on the starting line when the race starts, just on money. They have so much money. But they also now have institutions. You asked why people are marching to the Supreme Court today. Now, these voter roll deletions were contested in the Supreme Court as they were happening. And the Supreme Court just did not do anything. It spun this incredibly legal, complex lawyer's web, but eventually it did not do anything to stop it. It gave a carte blanche to the Modi government. And there is a lot of anger actually on the streets against the Supreme Court. As you pointed out, this is one of the greatest ironies, is that the cockroach movement actually arises from a stray comment made by the Chief Justice of India. So there is anger against the Supreme Court for not doing its job. The Supreme Court is the guardian of our constitution. It's meant to protect our rights. And again, like in other democracies, I think American viewers would also empathize. The Supreme Court is just not seen to be doing that job. And the SIR, the voter roll revision, is seen to be a really egregious part of that. So in a way, this march to the Supreme Court is really, really interesting, because Rahul Gandhi and other protesters are trying to politicize the Supreme Court's role in this matter.
3: It's really interesting what's happening around the world, Jhanvi. You have these mass protests in France led by the youth around issues of affordability and education. You have mass protests in Spain that have led the prime minister to call for a snap election November 29th, and he's dissolved the parliament. And now you have these mass protests in India. I'm wondering what you think this means for the Modi government.
0: I think these protests are going to be impossible for the government to ignore, even though it seems to be trying really hard. All the messaging we've seen coming from leaders of Modi's party, that's the Bharatiya Janata Party, have been attempts to show that this is just the opposition trying to make this an anarchic situation, that they don't have an agenda, that they're just, trying to create chaos. But it's not sitting. And I think one of the reasons why we also saw the targeting of journalists was that they realized that building that narrative is not working. We have a chief election commissioner who faced some pretty damning expose in a very big newspaper about the way he was functioning. And since then, we have heard absolutely nothing from him. We don't know where he is. And of course, this is in a country where the prime minister has not given a press conference ever since he was elected as the prime minister of this country. So perhaps the chief election commissioner is simply following in his footsteps by quickly disappearing from public sight when things become a little difficult. But I think, yes, this tactic of ignoring, this tactic of trying to suppress narratives and suppress people has not been working. We are seeing how today so many more people have gathered. The rally that Shoaib is at right now is
3: We have
0: very,
3: 10
0: very large.
3: seconds.
0: And so I think, no matter what narrative they try to build, this is not going to go away.
3: Janvi Sen of The Wire, Shoaib Daniel from The Square.

Roll, both independent news websites in India. Danielle was one of those thousands arrested on Saturday and will continue to cover these protests. Coming up, it's Indigenous Peoples Day. We'll speak with the Native American activist Leonard Peltier, who spent almost 50 years behind bars. Stay with us.

0: 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I'm Amy Goodman with Anjali Kamat.
1: Today is Indigenous Peoples Day, a day to honor Indigenous people, their history, their cultures, their ongoing struggles for justice and sovereignty. We turn now to Leonard Peltier, one of the world's most prominent champions for Indigenous rights. He's a longtime political prisoner who spent nearly half a century behind bars for a crime he says he did not commit. Last year, in the final hours of his administration, President Biden commuted Leonard Peltier's sentence. Leonard is now home, but his conviction has not been overturned, and he remains under home confinement. His story is the subject of a remarkable new documentary called Free Leonard Peltier. The film draws on decades of archival footage to examine Leonard Peltier's case and the half-century-long movement to free him. This is the film's trailer.
2: There's some firing now.
3: What do you remember about the shootout?
4: I felt the bullets going by my head.
2: This rate, there's surely going to be some blood spilled here.
5: I want to ask you about the dead agents. Did you kill them?
4: No, I did not kill them.
6: Leonard turned 80 last week. In a couple of months, he'll begin his 50th year of incarceration.
7: Native activist Leonard Peltier
8: is an American Indian accused of murdering two FBI agents.
5: Do you think that you'll ever be released from prison?
4: If enough people look at the evidence, yes.
9: They say we don't have no civil rights. They're terrorizing these people on the reservation.
8: The American Indian Movement.
10: We have found it necessary to force the white man to listen.
11: That kicked the door open.
4: We found documents where the government had tried to illegally buy Indian lands.
11: It's always because of the land.
12: The government said that they were going to use paramilitary forces and they wanted to be able to shoot to kill.
13: As a result of that firefight, two FBI agents died.
14: They needed to get a man. The government did so many things wrong.
15: We want to wake up the little people, expose the U.S. government and FBI conspiracy.
14: I came across a teletype that contradicted the primary piece of evidence.
16: We want to talk about what this FBI has been doing, and we want to discuss cause and reason.
10: We only want the white man to live up to his own law.
3: The feds were saying, shoot to kill.
17: That alone ought to be enough to make the authorities hang their head in shame.
18: We're continuing on this battle because we want to bring Leonard home.
4: I am someone that's trying to make a better life for my people.
0: That's the trailer for the new documentary, Free Leonard Peltier. The film's being released today, Indigenous Peoples Day, co-directed by Jesse Shortbull and David France. On Friday, I spoke to France and Leonard Peltier, who joined from his home on the Turtle Mountain Band of Chippewa Reservation in Belcourt, North Dakota. I began by asking Leonard Peltier what Indigenous Peoples Day means to him.
19: First of all, I would like to thank everybody for allowing me to be here and to make my presentation, let you know how I still feel as I did 50 years ago or longer. I'm still an activist and a warrior for the people, and I will continue until I die. But Indigenous Day is a day that's long overdue for any type of recognition, any type of appreciation that the natives of this country, this continent, had to offer to humanity. Some people became greedy and selfish and murderous, and they tried to exterminate us because they wanted it all for themselves. Well, 500 years later, we're still here, and I'm still talking, and I'm going to talk till I die. I am not going to give up because we are not free yet. We are in danger. Trump and these organizations are talking about doing away with our reservations and our treaties and everything else. That's it. That's it for us. If we lose those, we're done. It's over with. We're vanished, as they called us in the 50s and 60s, of vanishing Americans. And we have a right, as much as anybody in the world, on earth, to defend themselves. And that's what we do. We defend ourselves. We weren't out looking to go to war or hurt anybody or kill anybody. That's not what we were about. We want our freedom. Indigenous Day is another day for us, excuse me, to express these feelings, to let the world know that we're still here and we're going to stay here. You're not going to get rid of us. I'm here on this day to say thanks to all of you who supported us.
0: And Leonard, if you can talk about what happened in the last hours of the Biden administration. In fact, I believe it was announced when he was getting in the car with Trump to go to Trump's inauguration that you heard that you would be released from prison.
19: I actually didn't hear until for certain was until Biden only had a couple days or a few hours, whatever left, whatever it was, he didn't have much time left. And that's when I actually heard that I was getting commutation on their home confinement. At least it was out of a prison cell. But I'm still basically under jurisdiction of an illegal conviction. I was never legally convicted. I was never legally indicted. So when they put up evidence that's false, that's not a hearing. And that's been proven over and over that the grand jury hearing was fake. The trial had admitted racist on a jury. The judge was overturned numerous times for making racial statements against Native people. So I never did get a trial. That was all fake. But they wanted me to die in prison. So thanks to you, the people, you're the ones that helped get me out of here.
0: I want to go to two clips of the new film Free Leonard Peltier and then talk to the co-director. This clip features Leonard Peltier and three other AIM activists, that's American Indian Movement activists, arrested in connection with the shootout at Pine Ridge in 1975. They discuss how the fighting began.
20: Come on, you guys. Time to be warriors. Get your guns and go up there and protect the elders.
13: We responded and we ran towards the jumping bull. We were met by individuals that were firing upon the houses. We had no idea who these individuals were.
21: We figured it was an attack by some of the goons.
20: I don't know really how the gunfight started. My main concern was the safety of our people.
21: I ran into the houses because there was little babies there and burning children. Got them out of there.
22: Yeah, it just happened so fast.
0: That was Dino Butler, Bob Robideau, and Leonard Peltier, and then Norman Brown. This clip goes back to November 14, 1975. Oregon State Police stopped a motorhome. Leonard Peltier was inside. This is another clip from Free Leonard Peltier.
13: And just as he's getting on, here goes this mobile home. He decided to stop us and claim the glory. The deputy sheriff says that he heard two shots. So he fires at the vehicle. Leonard saw that when running into the fields. The deputy sheriff fired at him. But he escaped.
0: And that was the voice of the AIM leader, American Indian Movement leader, Dennis Banks. All in Free Leonard Peltier. David France is the co-director with Jesse Shortbull. David, talk about the making of this film.
23: The making, I guess, really for me goes back almost 50 years, because as you said, I was a witness to the news reports around the events of 1975 and then the efforts to find Leonard, which was and remains, I think, the largest and longest FBI manhunt in history. It's a story that galvanized my understanding of justice, social justice. And when I realized that Leonard was approaching his 50th anniversary, I visited him in Coleman in Central Florida and asked him for permission to tell his story. And it was a conversation that took some time before he agreed that we could do it. And one of those conditions was that we put together an indigenous team of filmmakers to lead in the making of the film.
0: And when you talk about the longest manhunt in FBI history, Leonard had escaped to Canada. Meanwhile, Bob Robideau and Dina Butler were put on trial.
23: Correct.
0: And they were acquitted.
23: They were found not guilty by reason of self-defense.
0: And so the search by the state was for another jury, another court.
23: What's really clear from the record is that after they lost that case against those two men, those co-defendants, they were prepared to do anything to convict Leonard Peltier. That included falsifying evidence, covering up exculpatory evidence, coercing people into giving false testimony, and it was a crime against the justice system after another in order to frame Leonard for the assassination of these two federal agents. And although he and his team were able to prove over and over that every bit of evidence used against him in his conviction was brought into question, he was never able to get a retrial. He was never able to get a hearing before the Supreme Court. And it had become, for him and for anybody watching it, one of the most Kafkaesque experiences in American history.
0: Leonard Peltier, there was a moment when President Biden, this is before he commuted your sentence, when President Biden apologized for the residential schools that people like you, indigenous children, were put in. Can you talk about growing up as a Native American in this country and what happened to you as a child?
19: I grew up in an era when we were just coming out of the times when this was actually a concentration camp. We couldn't leave the reservation without a pass, and that's even to go to shopping for groceries on the border towns of our nation. We're a nation. We're not reservations. We're nations. And we had to pay for that pass. I never got to go to town until I was about 6 years old, I think, something like that there, because we had to pay for it. We didn't have money to pay for stuff like that. So the racism was just so out. It was so out, and I mean, it was just so obvious. It was not even trying to, they didn't even try to hide it. Of course, to us younger people, they wouldn't be so vocal about it because they get their goddamn ass. And because we start fighting back. My generation started fighting back real strong.
0: Do you remember the first day you were taken to a residential school and what these residential schools were, where you were taken, where you were living?
19: My grandfather died in 1952, who was my hero. He was a very cultural person. He was very, very popular. And he passed, and my grandmother went up to the agency to see if they can get my grandfather and grandmother was raising myself, my sister Betty, and my cousin Pauline, and she went up to the agency to try to get some help because she had no way to support us and feed us and everything, and so. In retaliation, they took us to the boarding school in Wapton, North Dakota. I mean, I tried to escape there from there at 10 years old. I fell in the Red River and almost drowned. So that was the type of conditions we had. When we got there, they took us to the barber room, the barbershop, and and they buzz cut all our hair off, and then they we stripped us of all of our clothes, took our what clothes we had, and poured DDT over us. Some people said that in their generation, they poured kerosene over them, but DDT is poison. And then we went to the shower and took a shower after that. But the brutality was, it was so open for the least violation of any kind of rule. And that's what, and all we were being taught was that we were saved by the white man from who came to our shores, because we were a bunch of savages here. We didn't know nothing, and we did. I mean, it was just outright racism.
0: Leonard, I wanted to go to the year 2000. It was election day when President Clinton called into our station, WBAI, to talk about getting out the vote. Because the president of the United States was on the phone and you were in prison, yours was a case we had been covering for years, I got to ask him this question.
1: President Clinton, since it's rare to get you on the phone, let me ask you another question. That is, what is your position on granting Leonard Peltier, the Native American activist, executive clemency?
2: Well, I don't have a position I can announce yet. I believe there is a new application for him in there, and when I have time after the election's over, I'm going to review all the remaining executive clemency applications and, see what the merits dictate. I will try to do what I think the right thing to do is based on the evidence.
0: That was part of President Clinton's response a quarter of a century ago when I asked him about whether he would free you from prison, Leonard Peltier. It would take another quarter of a century. At that time, the FBI staged a major demonstration. Talk about how rare that demonstration was.
19: It was not only rare, that was illegal. They cannot march in the streets with weapons. This is against the Constitution and the laws of the United States of America. And this is what we got to tell people. They were marching in the streets armed.
23: It's absolutely true. It was the first and only time that the FBI has staged a demonstration ever in public. And there were 500 people, FBI agents, former FBI agents, armed agents, who circled the White House in silent protest to warn the president of their position on any movement to free Leonard Peltier. And it was really a shocking display of the agency that had committed these crimes against Leonard, demanding that the civil government not overturn their campaign. And it was threatening, and it was certainly very effective.
0: I thought it was very interesting. The part of the film that deals with James Reynolds. And I wanted to ask Leonard, you about this. James Reynolds was the prosecutor in charge of the district that tried and convicted you. But he would go on to remove his name from the case. And he went on to sign a petition for your release based on FBI judicial and prosecutorial misconduct. He would campaign for your freedom.
19: Yes.
0: Talk about that.
19: Well, he wasn't the only one. The regional director of the FBI, Don Edwards, he was the third in line to be the director of the FBI. He was a committed supporter. They asked him, how come he was supporting me? And he said, I worked there. I know what they did to Leonard. And there's other FBI agents also that came forward and supported. Judges. Reynolds is just one of the latest ones that in the last 10 years came forward and mentioned about the illegal things. He said Leonard never committed no crimes on that reservation, which is true. Judge Haney, He was the main judge in the Eighth Circuit Court of Appeals on the murder weapon. He was sitting there, was going to overturn the case because the murder weapon was false. And all of a sudden, he denied it. And so we find a document later on where an FBI agent made a phone call to Washington, D.C., and he said, "I just left Judge Haney's office, and it went very well for us in the Peltier case. I will make a full report as soon as I get back to Washington. I want that report. That belongs to me. That belongs to my case. Why can't I get that? Why is this stuff being withheld from me to this day, over 50 years later?"
0: Can you talk about getting documents under FOIA, David France?
23: There was a huge number of documents that have been released over the decades, but there are still tens of thousands of pages that have not been released and won't be released, despite litigation around them, on the basis of national security. That's the explanation that's been given to the courts. National security is keeping those documents from public view, including the ones that Leonard is seeking. You have to ask yourself what possible national security issue could be involved in this FBI campaign against Leonard and campaign against the American Indian Movement. And I can think of none, except what we discovered, that the United States declared that it was in the national interest, strategic national interest, to claim access to the minerals at Pine Ridge, including the minerals necessary for making atomic bombs. And that might be their explanation. It certainly wouldn't hold up today, but and yet they still maintain that they should not be released to the public.
0: When I did the question and answer after the film here in New York, talking to Holly Cook Macaro, who was a lobbyist with the NDN Collective fighting for your freedom, she talked about the importance of Deb Haaland, who's now running for governor of New Mexico, and Javier Becerra. At the time, he was health secretary under Biden, and he is now running for governor of California. The two of them working to have you freed. What did that mean to you, Leonard Peltier?
19: Well, it was kind of, I would say, soothing to know that we did have some victories. We are having some victories. It isn't total loss like it seemed to be for so many years, that we were not making any gains. We were still living in the worst poverty, in the danger. They just passed a law here 6 months ago, where maybe a little bit longer, where if a Native woman is killed, they have to investigate immediately. Just think of that too. I mean. You know, they didn't have to investigate when an Indian woman was killed. And this is 2025. They just tried to pass a law where we can't buy back our own land. I mean, we beat the law. We defeated it. But nevertheless, this is what we're still facing today. Today, Indigenous Day, the day that's supposed to be honoring us, and at least leave us alone. Let us lead our own lives. Let us do our own thing. We're not here to overthrow the United States government. That's not what we're here for. We just want to be left alone. Let us live our own lives. Let us have our own society we've had for thousands of years. What the hell? We don't want to be part of a government that's killing women, children, babies, and bombing every damn thing that they can, and talking about annihilating a race of people.
0: You're talking about the war in Iran.
19: That's right, right. Who wants to be part of that? I don't. We don't. We don't want to be part of that. That's what happened to us. So You know, this is, we're supposed to celebrate Indigenous Day with when we see this stuff still going on and still happening to us.
0: Leonard, I was hoping you'd be sitting here at the table. I was hoping that when the film came out in New York City, that you'd be there addressing the audience. There was a display of your artwork. We haven't even talked about the fact that you are an artist at the Friends Academy here in New York City. Yeah. Can you talk about what the conditions of your confinement are, though you are not in Coleman Prison or before that in Leavenworth?
19: Well, the conditions, I mean, is a million times better than that prison cell. I mean, you know, 6 by 9 feet with another person living with another person. That's not very much room. That's 3 feet of space. I now have a couple of acres here, and I got a nice little house Native people bought for me, not the government.
0: And David France, what are you hoping to do with this film, Free Leonard Peltier?
23: Bringing Leonard's story to the public again, because I think many years ago his story was very well known, to remind people that the history, the horrible history, genocidal history of the United States government against indigenous people is not a thing of the distant past. With the stories that Leonard tells about being confined to his reservation as a child, being taken away from his home to strip him of his culture and his connection to his people and spirituality. That idea that in Leonard's lifetime, it was illegal for indigenous people to practice their own religious ceremonies. This happened within Leonard's lifetime, and it's still happening in very important ways. And that's one of the reasons why he's still being repressed by the government, and it's and telling his story as he is constantly aware of is a way to demand that kind of reckoning from the U.S. government and the American people.
0: That's David France, co-director with Jesse Schorpel of the new Netflix documentary, Free Leonard Peltier. And longtime indigenous activist Leonard Peltier himself, his sentence commuted last year in the final hours of the Biden administration after almost 50 years in prison. Leonard spoke to us from his home on the Turtle Mountain Band of Chippewa Reservation in Belport, North Dakota. This breaking news, federal officials have just carried out a dawn raid of Congressmember Ilhan Omar's house. And that does it for this show. Steal the Story, please. The documentary about Democracy Now! 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If you live in U.S. and Canada, check out stealthestory.org. I'm Amy Goodman with Anjali Kamat.
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Welcome to the Anarchist. Yes, I'm laughing. Why not? 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Welcome to the Anarchist World this week, broadcast across Australia, courtesy of the Community Radio Network. 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My name's Joseph Toscano. 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Anarchism? No. It's not about hate. It's not about the garbage that's happening in the world today. Anarchism is a simple philosophy, simple ideology. It's about anarchos without rulers, creating a society without rulers. What gives the buffoons of the world the ability to determine the lives of billions of people? Inequalities in power and wealth. So the anarchist struggle is the struggle to devolve, that's share power, possibly through direct democratic means, and the struggle to hold wealth in common and use it for the common good. You will think we were the spawn of the devil whenever we mention what anarchism is all about, because obviously we were all born with original sin, and that means we can't be trusted to govern ourselves. We need outside authorities to manipulate us, to manipulate us in order for us to be, you know, to be real. Otherwise we'll be raping, killing, murdering each other on a daily basis. Sounds a little bit like what's happening in Australia today, but that's a different story. Okay, let's move on. Divided nations, glass jaw. Now, those of you who think divided nation is some type of, you know, some type of evil entity, no. Ask any First Nations people and they will tell you that what we are seeing in divided nation is something that has been an undercurrent in Australian society for decades. And what Divided Nation has been able to do has their dear leader, Ms. Hanson, keeps telling us, is to provide a vehicle for the nasties to rise to the surface, just like a bad pudding. The nasties rise to the surface. But the thing about Divided Nation is that they love dishing it out. They dish it out to minorities. They dish it out. But they've got a glass jaw. They can't handle people fighting back. They can't even allow the pathetic Guardian, SBS and the Australian Broadcasting Corporation into their press conferences, into their launch for the Divided Nation crowd, you know, I think on Saturday, their political launch, because they're frightened. They're frightened little people. They're frightened about being questioned. They're frightened about, you know, people understanding what they're about. Now, I understand you're pissed off with parliamentary politics. And I understand that you're pissed off with a Labor Party which came out of the failed 1891 Shearer strike, which created the first Labor government in the world in this country, that you're pissed off that they are now sit in the they sit amongst the 1% that own the means of production, distribution, exchange and communication. And I understand that you're pissed off by an opposition that doesn't even know what it stands for, that continues to deny the climate emergency. And in Victoria, that will rip up a treaty which was negotiated over 6 years by the Labor government in Victoria. That's a treaty with this with Victoria's First Nations people. And I understand you may be pissed off with elements of the Greens, but it's not enough to be pissed off. The fact is that if we don't get involved, the Divided Nation crowd and all their hanger-oners will be in a position where they can make your life a misery. Like, as we've seen in Victoria with Madam Wilson and Mr. Pickering, they'd love to be married in a coalition and pass legislation to ban demonstration, pass legislation to tear up the current treaty, pass legislation to make
striking even more illegal, which is a bit of a tautology than it is today. So here we have, on a daily basis, this little particular nasty group of people who somehow think that if you reduce the age of criminal responsibility to 10, now I don't know if you've got 10-year-old kids or 10-year-old grandkids or 10-year-old nieces and nephews, I'm sure you'd like to see them in prison. Reducing the age of criminal responsibility for 10. And then for putting up advertisements which totally negate, that's right, totally negate whole sections of the Australian community because of their skin colour or because of where they come from. As if Australia isn't a country which has been built on migration. Like any colonial society which dispossesses its First Nations people, you need to fill it up and you do it through migration. So we've seen the true colours of this pathetic political, social, cultural movement that has a glass jaw, just in case you don't know. Divided Nation loves to go to court in attempts to stop their opponents from opening their mouths. Very litigious, I'm told. Hopefully they'll be litigious today, because we need them to be litigious to show up what they are really about. If you think that somehow by giving your vote to these outliers, even more outliers than this program, that somehow housing costs will be reduced, crime will be reduced, you think again. Think again. This is a political party that is anti-union, anti-worker, anti-trans, anti-First Nations, can't even stomach the idea of a welcome to country. Unbelievable. This is a party that needs to be flushed down the political sewer, because their policies make sewerage look attractive. And they're proud of it. That's the beauty of it. Now, look, I can understand the political, people in One Nation that are making a buck. That's right, making a buck out of the electoral process and, enjoying themselves at the expense of everybody else. But it's one thing for them to exist. I have no problem with them existing. Although they have problems with people like us existing, that's a different story. Remember, they've got a glass jaw. And if you don't believe me, look at their record. But the fact is, this political party has the ability to create one of the most divisive moments in this country's history. And if they're going to get away with it, if they think they're going to get away with it, they're not. Because people are beginning to be sick and tired of the sick policies which they put up as somehow a solution to this country's problem. Let's not forget that Mama Gina, that's right, Mama Gina, the bag woman for Divided Nation, is fully behind them. New plane, new headquarters, bit of money, it's all useful. Mama Gina's there to help, always there to help Mama Gina. So here we have this situation. Well, we have this political party, social party, cultural movement, which somehow thinks that it is there for the little people, the working people, that it's giving them a vehicle to protest against the excesses of the political parties that have in bed with the 1% that own the means of production, distribution, exchange and communication. Well, here we have the situation, haven't we? Isn't it extraordinary? Here we have the richest person in the country bankrolling this evil little political
party, bankrolling them to the hilt. You know, whining and dining their executives, bankrolling the party. So do you think that somehow they will support any legislation which inhibits the power? That's right. Inhibits the power of the 1% that own the means of production, distribution, exchange and communication. When the leader of the pack of the 1%, Mama Gina, is their financial backer. Think about it. If you're thinking, if you can't stand the idea of voting for the Labor Party or the Liberals or the Nationals, there will be independents across the nation. At least give your vote to the independent. At least they're responsible to the electorate. Unlike a party, which is responsible, the representatives are not responsible to the electorate that votes them into power. They're responsible ultimately to the political party. The political party has the power to register and deregister their membership. So think about it. We are in a particularly tight corner. But unlike other people, I don't believe the fight is over. The fight has just begun. Whether it's in the elections at state and federal level, whether it's on the streets, the fact is, I am 100% certain that this cancer, and that's what it is, it's a cancer which is dividing the nation, which will divide the nation, this cancer can be eradicated. That's right, eradicated. And it can be eradicated through people looking past them, looking past the political parties, and possibly throwing their electoral support behind independent candidates. And on top of that, continuing to resist, whether they're elected or not elected. Because let's not forget, as far as the Victorian state election is concerned, I think it's on the 28th of November, let's not forget, the fact is that the Liberal Party will be exchanging preferences with the divided nation. And the possibility of a divided nation Liberal Party coalition in the state of Victoria should be sending shivers up your spine. They deserve each other. They need to be relegated to the dustbin of history. 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This program is streaming live on 3cr.org.au. My name's Joseph Toscano. Now, I'm very interested in the migration debate. You know, well, I'll tell you why. Well, I'm elderly, and sooner or later, if I'm lucky, and the key word is lucky, I'll end up in a nursing home, and I'm a bit concerned about who's going to wipe my bum. Look, I've been involved in healthcare for over 50 years, and I know who provides the backbone, the day-to-day backbone of healthcare, whether it's in a hospital setting or through the National Disability Insurance Scheme. It's basically migrants. And I'll tell you why. Wages in this country are pathetic. Even if you earn $50,000 a year, which is about the minimum wage, I think it's about $52,000 a year, and you work full time, you're still paying taxes on that, believe it or not. But on top of that, what are you going to do if you're $800 once you've paid your taxes, eh? It doesn't even meet the rent. Now, for a significant time, wages have been able to be kept low because of high migration. Now, if the Liberal Party or One Nation Coalition or the Labor Party get back into power, and one of them is going to get back into power at the federal level, are they going to be involved in handing back unions the ability to withdraw their labour? Not inside an enterprise bargaining agreement period, but outside an enterprise bargaining agreement period. Are they going to allow labour to be able to collectively bargain and bypass
bypass the courts? Are they going to allow an increase in wages? Because a lot of Australians are not working in these low wage jobs for that very reason. They are low wage jobs. And for far too long, we have been relying on migration to keep a lid on wages. Now, whether we like it or not, Australia is an ageing population. Whether we like it or not, the Australian birth rate doesn't even meet replacement. And whether we like it or not, an ageing population means that more people will need care in order to survive or live at least a reasonable life in this country. If you're not going to have migration, you need to increase wages in all these sectors in order to attract people to work in these sectors, which are currently low wage sectors. It's okay if we, you know, close down 50% of Melbourne's coffee shops. It's not going to make a difference one way or another. But it's another thing trying to close down 50% of this country's nursing home beds because there aren't enough staff. It's another thing closing down 50% of this country's public hospital beds because there aren't enough staff. And it's not just a matter of skilled migration. It's also a matter of unskilled migration, and to a large degree, unskilled migration has flourished because of a low-wage economy in a non-unionised country. Less than 12% of Australians, I think it's 11% now, of Australians are members of trade unions, and most of them, those trade unions, are in the public sector, not the private sector. And it's no wonder there are little, if any, trade union activity because of the legislation which has been passed, which has made striking illegal outside an enterprise bargaining agreement period, which makes picket lines illegal, which makes secondary boycotts illegal, which makes people occupying a workplace an offence which can attract 25 years jail, which allows anybody involved in a non-authorised strike, to be fined $10,000 a day, individual workers. So, you want decreased migration? Let's see a push for increased wages. For far too long, large sections of our economy, mainly involving early childhood development and services for the disabled and the elderly, for far too long, they have been provided by workers on incredibly low wages. And if you want to increase wages, how do you increase wages? Well, you ensure that the 30% of large corporations which paid no tax legally last year pay a bit of tax. Maybe I've got a really good policy for divided nation, Miss Hanson. Why don't they tell Gina that they want to nationalise? That's right, without compensation. This country's natural resources. So the profits that are made go back into the country to increase wages. I'm sure Mama Gina will be withdrawing her support within 60 minutes, if not 6 seconds. So let's see. I mean, how pathetic the situation we find ourselves in 2026. We're having the same debate they had at the beginning of the 20th century. Extraordinary. What an extraordinary dysfunctional society we live in. And you know who I blame for this dysfunction? I blame the Liberal Party, the National Party, and the Australian Labor Party to a significant degree. And why do I blame them? Because they embraced neoliberalism as the solution to every problem in this country.
And neoliberalism, which is basically deregulation, privatisation, globalisation and corporatisation, neoliberalism is a great bonus to the 1% that own the means of production, distribution, exchange and communication, the 8% who are part of the investment classes in this society, a great bonus. But the little people, ordinary workers, small business people, who were supposed to benefit from the neoliberal revolution, have been pushed aside, marginalised, ostracised to such a degree that they see divided nation as some type of solution for their situation. Extraordinary. Extraordinary. And on top of this, why are they allowed to get away with this bullshit? Because of editorial cowardice in this country. For far too long, the Gina Reinhardts of the world have been using the court system to bludgeon the fourth estate, which is the media, into submission. Not only the fourth estate, but anybody who is willing to raise their voices against their cancerous, divisive policies. The courts have become the mechanism via which they have been able to tie up the fourth estate in so much tape that they're not willing to open their mouths. Things which would have been derided a decade or two ago are now accepted as a fait accompli. But the fact is, we are not all cowed by this group. We are not cowed by them because we know that ultimately, that the only way forward is to resist. And if it's resistance through the ballot box or it's resistance on the streets, irrespective of who's elected into power, we need to demonstrate that the illusion which they provide, that they somehow can resolve people's issues through their divisive, cancerous policies, well, not everybody falls for it, and not everybody jumps up and down, and not everybody is cowed by it. There are those amongst us who will fight back, irrespective of their pathetic attempts to win government and pass legislation to remove the few rights and liberties that Australians are able to enjoy. This is the Anarchist World This Week, broadcast across Australia by the Community Radio Network. This program is streaming live on 3cr.org.au. My name's Joseph Toscano. You can access, you can go to my Facebook page, Joseph Toscano. You can go to the Public Interest Before Corporate Interests YouTube channel, Radical History channel, Joseph Toscano. You can go to anarchistmedia.org, go to Public Interest Before Corporate Interest. There's a lot of people out there that are fighting back. And if you think that if you sit back, it'll all blow away, it won't blow away unless you're in a position to fight back. Peter Norman, the 9th of October, which is this Friday, 48 hours from now, is Peter Norman Day. So why do we celebrate Peter Norman Day, one of the few people in this country that celebrate Peter Norman Day? Who was Peter Norman? Why should we bother? Well, I'll give you a little bit of a history lesson. The thing is, what we are seeing today would make Peter Norman roll over in his grave. But ultimately, what we are seeing today is the same as what happened in 1968. Because ultimately, the leopard hasn't changed its spot. The Australian leopard hasn't changed its spot. Not that we have leopards, obviously. I should say the Australian Tasmanian tiger. Well, we don't have Tasmanian tigers anymore.
about the Australian echidna. Now, Peter Norman, as a 19-year-old, turned up at the Mexico Olympics in 1968, and believe it or not, he won the silver medal in the 200 metres. Nobody thought he had a chance.

Who knew what the divided nations of the world are all about, toyed with the idea of boycotting the Mexico Olympics to protest about the lack of human rights in the land of the free, you know, and the brave. Instead of boycotting the 1968 Olympics, they formed the Olympic Project for Human Rights, an organisation that was open to all United States Olympians. Because you remember, 1968 was a pivotal year. Soviet Union, trying to maintain its control of Eastern Europe, invaded Czechoslovakia when they attempted to break away from the Soviet Union. Student protests against the Soviet Union and the United States of America, US imperialism, were across Europe in many regards, similar to the student movement riots we are now seeing in France about the lack of funding for public education. Seems all very familiar here in Australia, lack of funding for public education, when we have private charities raising money to send Australian kids to public schools. Incredible. Both Bobby Kennedy and Martin Luther King were assassinated in 1968. On the eve of the Olympic medal presentation, Tommy Smith, an Afro-American, a gold medalist, and John Carlos, the bronze medalist, another Afro-American, asked Peter Norman, do you believe in human rights? Do you believe in God? When he told them he did, the Americans told him about their plans, to which Peter replied, I will stand with you. John Carlos stated in an interview later on that when they talked to Peter Norman, he saw love in his eyes, not fear. It's interesting because Peter Norman had been brought up in the Salvation Army, and we'll talk about that later on. And he actually believed, I think, the dogma in those days. Now, on the way to the medal presentation, Peter Norman borrowed an Olympic Project for Human Rights badge from Paul Hoffman, a US white rower, which he wore on the dais when Tommy Smith and John Carlos gave the human rights salute. They both wore, Carlos and Smith, wore no shoes to demonstrate the poverty faced by many Americans. In the rush to get to the medal presentation, John Carlos left his gloves behind. Peter Norman suggested they wear one glove on each hand. That picture in 1968 highlighted the fact that human rights is a universal concept. Tommy Smith and John Carlos was ostracised when they were forced back to the United States. The same thing happened to poor old Peter Norman. He turns back, arrives in Australia, and he's treated as a leper. He was denied the opportunity to run for his country at the Munich Olympics in 1972, although on 13 occasions he bettered the 200-metre Olympic qualifying time. And to rub salt into the wound, he was not invited to attend the 2000 Sydney Olympics, although he participated in some pre-Olympic activities in Melbourne. The United States track and field team were so disgusted by his treatment, they invited him to join them as their guest in the Olympic Village in Sydney. The US Track and Field Federation, realising the personal cost Peter Norman had borne throughout his life because of his brave, dignified and moral stand in the struggle for universal human rights, declared the 9th of October, the day of his funeral in 2006, as Peter Norman Day, a day that is celebrated in the United States and ignored in this country. In 2012, the Australian House of Representatives passed a watered-down apology for the treatment Peter Norman received in Australia as a result of his actions. In 2014,

14, we formed the Peter Norman Commemoration Committee to try to have a memorial for human rights built in his honour. In 2018, the Melbourne City Council Plaques and Memorials Committee refused point blank to support our request to build a monument to mark that pivotal moment. Later that year, Peter Stiltoe, Peter Norman's Olympic coach, who watched his silver medal performance on black and white television in Melbourne, with support from Athletics Australia, convinced the Victorian government to build a monument that was unveiled at the entrance of Lakeside Stadium on the 9th of October 2019. Now, I could go on and on. So why, 56 years later, is this moment pivotal? We have the same situation today. We have significant elements in Australian society who somehow think that somebody of a different colour or a different religion or a different culture is somehow not quite human and shouldn't be treated in the same way. All you have to do is look at any divided nation political advertising in Victoria currently. So I will stand with you is a significant phrase which we should not forget. There's no point, as Peter did when he denied Christ thrice until the cocks crowed, sorry for the biblical analogy. There is no point walking away. There is no point closing our eyes, hoping it'll go away. I will stand with you. That phrase is as relevant, if more relevant, 56 years later in 2026 than it was in 1968. So I invite you to come along. It'll be a small gathering, as usual. Small gathering. Midday, this Friday, the 9th of October, 2026, to meet at Lakeside Stadium at the Peter Norman statue, 33 Augathe, Augtie Drive, Albert Park, to mark the moment. We'll be there from midday to 1 p.m. Mark the moment. It's not about Peter Norman. It's not about Tommy Smith. It's not about John Carlos, and it's not about their salute for universal human rights, not just black rights, but universal human rights. It's about us standing with the very people that are currently being stigmatised, marginalised, ostracised in this community, because not because of what they've done, but because they are part of a particular community. Hopefully we'll see a few of you there. If you can't make it there, do your own Peter Norman ceremony. Friday the 9th of October, organise something in your little corner of the world. And the key phrase is, I will stand with you. I will stand with you. You listen to The Anarchist World This Week, broadcast across Australia, courtesy of the Community Radio Network. 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That's 3cr.org.au. Let's move on. Now, currently as I speak, there's a little pre-COP 31 conference in the Pacific, which the Prime Minister has attended. You see, people in the Pacific and Australia's Torres Strait are very concerned about the climate emergency. They don't think it's a hoax. They don't think it's, you know, some type of, you know, it doesn't exist, because they are experiencing
the effects of this climate emergency, which will mean that a number of sovereign nation states who are our Pacific neighbours and people living in the Torres Strait, and let's not forget the Torres Strait flag is one of the three official Australian flags. The fact is, the climate emergency, irrespective of what the National Party, the defunct, I should say, National Party thinks, or the decrepit Liberal Party thinks, that it's all a hoax. The fact is that the climate emergency is real. And obviously, Mr. Albanese has been questioned by his Pacific counterparts regarding Australia's rush to continue to use and expand the use of fossil fuels. Now, I found it fascinating that Matt Canavar, who's the leader of the now what I call the defunct National Party, who I think will be wiped out after almost 120 years of existence in this country, they used to be called the Country Party, said that the Pacific pre-COP 31 meeting was a waste of money. Because, you see, they don't believe in climate change. They don't believe it exists. Like their little friend who they're emulating in the United States of America, the Washington buffoon, they think it's a hoax. They think it's a hoax. So I don't think it's a waste of money. The fact is, as I keep saying in this program, you don't believe in gravity? Go to the edge of a cliff and jump off and see what happens. It's the same with the climate emergency. You don't believe in the climate emergency? Just wait and see as the sea levels rises, bushfires increase, and the list goes on and on. But it's all right. It doesn't exist. The Washington buffoon and the Matt Kavanaghs of the world have told us it doesn't exist. Now, I'd like to say a few words about Mr. Hastie. He's a Liberal. He was, I should say, was the Liberal heir apparent to Mr. Angus Taylor, who was Mr. Dutton's right-hand man, not left-hand man, Andrew Hastie. Now, Andrew Hastie had been part of the special forces in Afghanistan. He was forced to appear into an investigation regarding the activities of Australian troops, well, a section of the Special Forces troops in Afghanistan. And he was asked, that's right, asked, to give evidence under oath. And you may or not know this, but perjury is a criminal offence which can be jailed for up to five years in certain cases. Now, Divided Nation, those wonderful people in Divided Nation are targeting Mr. Hastie in an electorate he stands for in West Australia because he is a traitor. That's right. He is a traitor. Now, what type of organisation calls somebody who has to swear under oath to tell the truth, the whole truth and nothing but the truth, a traitor for telling the courts or telling the investigation what he saw? When he was asked, are you going to sue because this Divided Nation crowd thinks you're a traitor and have called you a traitor? He said, no, I haven't got enough money because Mama Gina will bankroll any legal action that they are able to launch. So he's decided to wear it as a badge of honour. Think about it. What a measly, mealy mob
of people, tear up a treaty, deny Indigenous Australians any special rights because they were prior occupiers of the land, not even the right to a welcome to country. Trash the idea of transsexuality as a legitimate, you know, human expression. Ostracize significant sections of the Australian community. What an extraordinary evil bunch. Now, I know you think, well, there's nothing I can do about it. You know, it's all a done deal. Well, I'm going to ask you to do something, which I'll be doing the next week or two. Now, you may find this hard to believe, but if you live in Victoria, you can stand as an independent in your local electorate or any electorate in Victoria, as long as you're registered on the Victorian roll, right? Electoral roll. So why don't you throw your hat into the ring as an independent? You only need about 8 people to nominate you from that particular electorate. Should be a family, could do that. And you need $350 as an investment, cash. And obviously you need to follow the rules, you know, and I'll talk about the rules later on. But the fact is, this is your opportunity. Doesn't matter who you are, where you live in Victoria, this is your opportunity to make a difference and trip the divided nation crowd and expose the major political parties for what they are. Nothing more than vehicles for the 1% that own the means of production, distribution, exchange and communication. Think about it. All right, let's move on. Now, I'm just flabbergasted. Yes, it's a good word, flabbergasted. I don't even know if I pronounce it correctly, but I think it... by how little most Australians understand about the rights and liberties we enjoy in this country. Now, you may find this hard to believe, but there are segments of the international pharmaceutical industry which are trying to subvert and destroy the pharmaceutical benefits scheme. A scheme which ensures that all Australians, citizens and permanent residents, have access to much needed medications. That's right, much needed medications, because the government subsidises these medications. As I said last week, the buffoon in Washington is attempting to destroy the pharmaceutical benefits scheme to benefit pharmaceutical corporations based in the United States of America. So next time you see some little person who tells you they're going to vote for One Nation because they're going to save the universe, not just the people of Australia, but even the Martians and the Venetians and whoever else, you say, well, do you get any tablets? Yes. Do you know those tablets are subsidised by the Australian government? Yes. Do you know that your master, the Washington buffoon, who divided nation, you know, follows to the letter, is trying to destroy the pharmaceutical benefits scheme? Go ahead, vote for them. Then look at access to healthcare in this country. You get sick in the United States of America, you are looking at bankruptcy. Not everybody can afford private insurance. Only 50% of Australians provide private insurance, irrespective of the shortcomings in the public health system in this country. Irrespective of those shortcomings, the fact is that if you go out on the street today, hit by a car, you've got major injuries, you survive the car crash, you'll be picked up by a helicopter. If you live in Melbourne, you'll be flown to the helicopter pad at the Alfred, where you've got some of the best
facilities and trauma surgeons in the world. You'll be operated on. Your life will be saved. You'll go through rehabilitation. And it will not cost you a penny, irrespective of whether you are unemployed, homeless, or a billionaire. Not a penny. Think about it. When Divided Nation and these other clowns, sorry to all those clowns out there listening, to equate you both, maybe evil clowns, when you talk to these people and they talk about cutting government spending, you will find that decrease in government spending in the majority of cases, not all cases, the majority of cases, will hit the least able to fight back. And that's the key about Divided Nation. Not only have they got a glass jaw, they are cowards. They can't even bear the thought of the Guardian newspaper, SBS, and the ABC coming to their little gatherings and asking a few, you know, tricky questions. Cowards. Cowards and a glass jaw. Because they're quite happy to use the courts to silence people. So, look at the National Disability Insurance Scheme. What other country, what other sovereign nation state on planet Earth has a National Disability Insurance Scheme where over, I think it's over 600,000 Australians with disabilities, psychological, mental, physical, congenital, are provided with services free of charge. Obviously, there are issues with the National Disability Insurance Scheme, like there are of all schemes. Do you think this happens in the United States of America, the land of the brave and the free? It doesn't. So the fact is, when you get the Gina Reinhardts of the world financially backing the bag woman for Divided Nation, the fact is they are doing that to protect their patch. And I can assure all those disillusioned Australians, all those disillusioned Victorians, that ultimately change will not come from electing parties with divisive policies or parties which support the status quo. So I'm encouraging you, one, to nominate in the Victorian state election. It's a relatively easy process. And two, if you decide not to nominate, to fight back. Because you know the old saying, if you don't fight, you lose. And we are at the juncture of a critical period in this country's history where many of the things we take for granted, which we bitch about, you know, it's going to be 3 months before I see a specialist. It's going to be, you know, I've been on a waiting list for 2 months. Oh, I can't get everything I need in the National Disability Insurance Scheme. Oh, look at how expensive medications are. Look at the state of the public education system. And the list goes on and on. And the fact is, these are things that have been won through struggle over decades. All those public entities which were created to provide services to people who could not access the public sector because they didn't have the money to do so, have now been privatised. And what have we got? The only thing we have is more billionaires and multi-billionaires in the land, you know, of the brave and the free. Oh, and that's the United States of America and us. I don't know who we are. Oh, we're the land of opportunity. I keep forgetting. Opportunity for some. So, hopefully, I've got you thinking. The fact is, as the old saying goes, it's not over until the fat lady sings. Obviously, they're talking about opera and the fact that a lot of opera singers were large. So it's not over, even if a Liberal Party Divided Nation coalition is elected in Victoria, it is not over while we are able to resist.
And if it means breaking their pathetic laws which prevent people from protesting, and that's one of the few, the new laws they will introduce. It's time that we, that's right, you, me, do the best we can to break those laws to allow us to show our dissatisfaction with what is happening in this society. Thank you for listening to The Anarchist World This Week, broadcast via the Community Radio Network. My name is Joseph Toscano. 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Yes, I'm a coward too. No, I don't waste my time speaking to cowards and people with glass jaws. 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I understand there's a few computer hitches, but they'll be fixed in the next few days. You can join online. How interesting. I do respond to letters. You can post them to Post Office Box 20, Parkville 3052. 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And if you're in Melbourne, hope to see you at midday this Friday, the 9th of October, at Lakeside Stadium at the Peter Norman statue. And let's not forget, it's all about I will stand with you. I'm not going to avert my gaze. I'm not going to walk away. I will stand with you. Thank you once again for listening to The Anarchist World This Week on your local community radio station, courtesy of the Community Radio Podcast. 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
0: 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It's such a nice day down the Bronte or somewhere.
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1: Okay. One.

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1: Hello, Shell. Can you pick me up to put my form in? I'll give you petrol money on payday. Thanks, Tedder.

0: What is that tattoo? It looks real lame. Who done it?
1: My mate Slick did. What? It looks good.
0: You're nuts. Stuff like that, you need a professional, not some backyard joker by the name of Slick.
1: Ah, come on, it only cost me a few dollars for this anyway.
0: Yeah, it looks like it too. I hope Slick had clean gear.
1: Yeah? And why's that?
0: You heard of blood viruses like hepatitis B and C? What about HIV?
1: Nah, that's from sex, not tattoos.
0: Oh, I can't believe you don't know this stuff. HIV, Hep B and C, they're transmitted through blood-to-blood contact too, like backyard tattooing and piercing. I hope for your sake, the man Slick used sterile gear.
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Tierra del Fuego, beyond the Magellanic clouds. The four horsemen of the apocalypse rode against the towers. The patriots held the city walls, long as they were able.

Noah sailed around this earth, collected animals two by two. The first to sail around this world, long before Magellan made it through. Wound up on top of Mount Ararat,

The oppressed became the oppressors. The slaves became the kings. Theologies became ideologies, and their one God ruled all things. The ancient mystics across the centuries observed these prophets' verse and song, lead their goats and sheep to the infernos and to their own.

0: 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In those days, there was no support network for carers. I just battled on my own for so long, I just had to keep going and just keep on going and going and going.
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0: whistles, the danger is past, and the lingering illness is over at last, and the fever called living is conquered at last. Sadly, I know I'm shorn of my strength, and no muscle I move as I lie at full length. But no matter, I feel I'm better at length. And I rest so composedly now in my bed that any beholder might fancy me dead, might start at beholding me, thinking me dead. The moaning and groaning, the sighing and sobbing are quieted now, with that horrible throbbing at heart. Oh, that horrible, horrible throbbing. The sickness, the nausea, the pitiless pain have ceased with the fever that maddened my brain. With the fever called living that burned in my brain. And now of all tortures that torture, the worst has abated. The terrible torture of thirst for the naphthalene river of passion accursed. I have drank of a water that quenches all. Of a water that flows with a lullaby sound from a spring but very few feet underground, from a cavern not very far down underground. Oh, let it never be foolishly said that my room it is gloomy and narrow my bed. For a man never slept in a different bed, and to sleep you must slumber in just such a bed. My tantalized spirit here blandly reposes, forgetting or never regretting its roses, its old agitations of myrtles and roses. For now, while so quietly lying, it fancies a holier odor about it, of pansies, a rosemary odor, commingled with pansies, with rue and the beautiful Puritan pansies. And so it lies happily, bathing in many a dream of the truth, and the beauty of any, drowned in a bath of the tresses of any. She tenderly kissed me, she fondly caressed, and then I fell gently to sleep on her breast, deeply to sleep from the heaven of her breast. When the light was extinguished, she covered me warm, and she prayed to the angels to keep me from harm, to the queen of the angels to shield me from harm. And I lie so composedly in my bed, knowing her love, that you fancy me dead. And I rest so contently now in my bed with a love at my breast that you fancy me dead, that you shudder to look at me, thinking me dead. But my heart, it is brighter than all of the many stars in the sky. For it sparkles with any, it glows with the light of the love of my Annie with the thought of the light of the eyes of my Annie.
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0: Hello, I'm Adam Evans with the NIRS News. A warning, this story may be distressing for some listeners. A University of Sydney study has found violence against children across Australia has climbed sharply over a decade. The researchers reviewed reports of abuse against children from 2014 to 2024. It found abuse against girls aged 10 to 17 increased by 51% over that period. Over the same period, there was a 60% increase for boys in the same age group. The researchers are calling for more investment in preventing and monitoring abuse against children.
1: So we can't fix what we don't measure. And so I think if we were to focus more on some of our national data systems, then we might be able to ensure that, you know, we can enable better early intervention. We know what works.
0: That was Vicky Moore from the child advocacy group 54 Reasons on the ABC. Bundjalung man Mick Mundine has appeared in a Sydney court today over alleged sexual assault charges. Police allege the 79-year-old sexually abused a 15-year-old girl in Redfern in 1986. Mr. Mundine has been released on bail. He refused to answer questions from reporters outside the court.
2: How do you feel about your alleged victim? Who do you like to say? Will you be fighting
0: the charges? His case has been adjourned to October 28. Indigenous artist, designer and creative director Jacob Nash has been appointed as the curator of the Aboriginal-led Parchima Festival next year. His resume includes 12 years as the head of design at Bungara Dance Theatre and theatre design at the Sydney Theatre Company and Bell Shakespeare. Organisers say Jacob will use his creative vision and experience to build on the festival's proud legacy. He says he wants to shape the festival that speaks to the whole nation. The festival will be held in Alice Springs from April 9 to 18 next year. And Tupac Shakur's family has pushed for the harshest possible sentence for a man convicted of orchestrating his murder. A Las Vegas judge has sentenced Dwayne Keefe D to a minimum of 40 years in prison for the shooting in 1996. Tupac's stepbrother, Maurice Shakur, told the court how his death has affected the family.
3: Pac didn't get a chance to have any kids. Pac didn't see his nieces and nephews grow up. And Pac didn't have a trial. All Pac got was a death sentence.
0: We'll have more coming up next.
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0: To sport, and Australian coach Kevin Walters will rotate his squad for the team's first two games of the Rugby League World Cup. Walters named Reece Walsh at fullback and Mitchell Moses and Cameron Munster in the halves for the team's first match against New Zealand tomorrow night in Sydney. He hasn't selected James Tedesco or any other players involved in the NRL Grand Final in the starting lineup. Walters says they'll get their chance in the game coming up against Fiji.
8: Everyone will play next week. Who's not playing this week will play next week. I feel that's my objective as the coach, is to give everyone an opportunity. I could happily play all of them tomorrow, but we've only got 19 positions, you know, in the side for tomorrow's game. Well, that will change next week.
0: Now for a look at the capital city weather for the country. A possible shower on Maganja, Brisbane with a top of 23. 23 in showers on Gadigal Country, Sydney, while it's 18 and partly cloudy on Ngunnawalgambri Country, Canberra. 21 and partly cloudy in Nam, Melbourne, and cloudy in Nipaluna, Hobart with a max of 16. A top of 22 and sunny in Tundunya, Adelaide. A possible early morning thunderstorm and 22 degrees for Boorloo, Perth, and showers in Garamilla, Darwin with a top of 33. If you have any stories that you'd like to share with us, you can send us an email to news@nirs.org.au. That's news@nirs.org.au.
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0: Francis Watson here, taking over your local radio station. Oh, and what's this button do?
1: Hey, that's the cough button, Francis.
0: Oh, that sounds like a little one with a wet cough. How long has she had it for?
1: Long time, about 4 weeks now.
0: Oh, she might have bad lung sickness. We need to get her to the clinic, quick. Strong lungs help our mob grow strong. So if you hear a wet cough that won't go away, get him to the clinic quick.
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0: Good morning, Harrison Peterson here from NIRS News, coming to you from the lands of the Yagara and Turrbal peoples. After being blocked by the Senate last night, the federal government will reintroduce a bill ending the private health insurance rebate for over 65-year-olds. The Coalition, Greens and Crossbench senators all refused to support the bill. The Albanese government says the changes would save $3 billion over the next 4 years. The federal government's minister, Anika Wells, has told the ABC the savings would fund improved aged care for older Australians.
1: For the number of older Australians who will need that kind of support, not today and in years to come. So this is about recalibrating precious taxpayer dollars to make sure it's going where it's most needed.
0: A health department forecast says the changes would lead to 800,000 people ending their private health cover. Defence needs to be separate from the legal system. That's the message from Senator Jackie Lambie. He's calling for an independent body to investigate abuse allegations within the Defence Force.
2: They've had enough time to make change and reform, and they have failed. The only way to fix this problem is to take the legal system outside of Defence's hands. So I want an independent body outside of Defence. That's what I want to see. Take it out of their hands. Their job is to fight in a war. Their job is to fight in a war in uniform, and they don't deal with this very well when it comes to the legal system, and I want it taken out to an independent body outside of Defence.
0: That's Ms. Lambie speaking to the ABC. The comments follow reports a hidden camera was found in a female-only cabin on an Australian Navy ship. Defence says it's investigating the incident that took place on Saturday when the HMAS Liuen was docked in Cairns. Just a warning for listeners, this following story contains the name of an Indigenous person who has passed away. Victoria Police have been given 16 weeks to compile their evidence as it builds its case against a man charged with the murder of a Yagara woman in Melbourne. 21-year-old Jada Allen Bonner was found dead in Carlton early last Saturday morning. 31-year-old Liban Ali has been charged with her murder after turning himself in Tuesday morning. He appeared briefly at Melbourne's Magistrates Court yesterday evening. Police say they need to look through a large volume of evidence, including CCTV footage, and need to complete a highly complex autopsy examination. Ali did not apply for bail and will face court again in March next year. If this story has raised any issues for you, please call the 24-hour Indigenous Crisis Support Hotline 13 Yarn on 13 92 76. More truth-telling gatherings are needed to teach non-Indigenous Australians more about the history of First Nations people. That's what proud Yagara, Kwandamuka and Bundjalung woman Auntie Sandra King says following a meeting in Brisbane yesterday. She was on a panel that discussed the history of exclusion, segregation and resilience associated with Boundary Street in the Brisbane suburb of West End. Auntie Sandra says she's encouraged by the feedback she received from non-Indigenous people who attended the event.
3: We need to know more about Aboriginal history. We need to know about youth. And this is the first thing that I've come to. And I love it. I've learned so much from youth. So it needs to be done more often because the government won't recognise us.
0: In sport, Australia will adopt a simple approach in their first Rugby League World Cup match against New Zealand tonight in Sydney. Coach Kevin Walters has named Mitchell Moses and Cameron Munster as the halves. He plans to rotate his players in the first two games. Moses says he won't take many risks tonight.
4: It's very unpredictable what's going to happen, and I think if you can just, you know, keep it as simple as possible for the first few games. I think obviously some players haven't played for a little bit, so there's going to be a fair bit of fatigue in the game. So whoever can hold on to the ball for longer will give themselves a good chance.
0: Now for a look at weather around the country today. A possible shower in Mugajin, Brisbane with a top of 23. 20 with showers on Gadigal Country, Sydney, while it's 18 and partly cloudy on Ngunnawal and Ngambri Country, Canberra. 21 and mostly sunny in Nam, Melbourne, and partly cloudy in Nipaluna, Hobart with a max of 17. A top of 22 and mostly sunny in Tarndenya, Adelaide. 22 degrees and morning showers followed by a cloudy day in Borlu, Perth, and a shower or two in Garamilla, Darwin. With a top of 34. And that's been the latest from NIRS News.
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11: Too deadly.

Oh, lovely. Good morning, Ruby B. Broom. Good morning, everybody. How are we feeling today? It's a Thursday. Welcome to Thursday, the morning show with Big T, 99.7 FM. You already know where you are because you already tuned yourself in. How are you feeling? It's Thursday, Community Day. We're going to talk about some random stuff today, as I normally do, because, well, I'm the only one talking here and you guys are listening. But I guess you're getting up fresh as daisies. It's Thursday. We're already set into the week. You should be feeling the natural flow of what's going to happen next. Yeah, you've got to go to work. That's what you've got to do. Some of us got to go to work. Some of us probably still asleep and they're not even listening anyway. So they're not, we don't have to worry about them. But for you, and you, and don't forget you over there as well. I got you covered too. I'll sit just out from my peripheral. Gotcha. Good morning. Here we go. It is Thursday. We're going to start this beautiful day off lovely. Where the kiddies are fresh as daisies because it's their first week back to school anyway, so they should be just rolling into it. They're like thinking, don't worry about it, Friday. We'll go to school Saturday and Sunday because that's how keen they are this week. Are they? I don't know. I doubt that very much. Wishful thinking, but I got two good things happened to me this. Well, I wouldn't say they're good, but I'll share them with you in a moment. That's what I'll talk about. My sons. I love my kids. They're in the morning. I get some very interesting things happening in my house in the mornings. And, let's move into it. But we'll come back because, my kids, I love them. I love them to bits. But, man, they're very random with me. And, yeah, I'm the only one in front of them. So I suppose that, look, trust me, as you can hear me on the radio, I'm clearly a whole kettle of fish. I love having fun at home. The full kettle of fish at home. Yeah, you get what I mean. But anyway, let's start this day. Shall we talk about the weather? They already spoke about the weather. That professional dude that was on before, he was telling us what the weather was going to be like. But I live here. We know what it's going to be like. We don't need some random dude from somewhere else telling us. We know that it's going to be 33, but we're already here because you can see through that concrete wall of your bedroom that it's an absolutely fantastic day outside. It's a Thursday. Where else would you rather be in Broome? That's the best way to be. All the other people, they have left, and we're going to talk about them. No, we're not, because they've already left. We're going to talk about the good things that we've got going on because we're still in Broome. We live here. This is our day-to-day life, but let's get into our day. 99.7 FM, Big T on the Morning Brekkie Show. Let's get up, Shania Twain.

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Good morning and welcome back. 99.7 FM, Big T on the Morning Brekkie Show. How we going, eh? Thursday, nearly ticking boxes. Couple more, well, this day and tomorrow. Not too far to go. Weekend's going to be here. It's getting very quiet in Broome now. Not many people around. I'm loving it. I'm loving parking at the shops, to tell you the truth. I just would drive around. I'm like, no, I don't want

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No, no. Oh, no. I get choice. Don't you like choices at the moment? It's so good. You're like, I don't want to park close. I want to park away from the shopping centre today. Yeah, there's no traffic around. I'm loving this at the moment. But anyway, today, Community Day, we're going to talk about a bit of... I'm going to talk about some things to do. Let's talk about stuff we can do. And it's the weekend. We've got Broome back to ourselves, kind of. There are still some stragglers around. They're testing the waters to see what the wet season's... Well, the build-up, anyway. We're not even going to get the wet season until March next year. Don't have to worry about the hard part of it. We just got to worry about the build-up part of it. And we already know, because we've lived here for long enough now to know what's going to happen next. And we may get a bit of water, we may not get any water, but we'll talk about those things a little bit after. But I just want to give you, this is how I, honestly, I love my life, and don't get me wrong, there's no negatives in this, but it's really funny. This is how I wake. This morning was a little bit different, but most mornings with my kittens, they sit there in a sunroom in the back of the house when we go to bed at night, not during the day, not just locked in there, but when we go to bed at night, I call them, they go to bed, they follow me around like dogs. It's quite funny, actually, but my kids may not like it, but anyway, they follow me around. They go to bed at night time. They got their little room that they go to sleep in, but every morning around about 4:30 in the morning, they start... I guess they found their voices. I know that they found their voices because their meows are really, really getting up there. But every morning they meow, meow, meow, meow, meow. Let me in the room, Dad. Let me in the room. Excuse me. Most mornings I'm like, nah, you can stay in there. But this morning I was like, you know what? I'll let you in the room. So I've opened up the back door, let them in the room. I was like, all right, no worries. And I'm just dazing away, just falling asleep kind of thing. And I get a message, and I'm like, who's messaging me at like 5 o'clock in the morning, man? Like, who's the... I look down, it's my son. He sent me a message going, I'm not coming to work today. I'm sick. And I'm like, well, wrong person, dude. I'm not your boss. But anyway, I went and checked on him, see if he's okay. Got him his little spoo bucket. But I'm not making excuses out there, but he's got gastro or whatever's going on. Don't take a day off work. I didn't tell you to do that. But anyway, so then I'm like mosey back in your mind. I said, it's 5 o'clock in the morning, so I'm just laying down in bed. I live out of town, so listening to the birds making their noises and the world waking up. And as I was listening to the world waking up, my other son belted out the biggest, loudest burp that honestly I felt the whole bloody house shake. It was so loud and so just like, and then he's just like the follow through like, oh, pardon me. I'm like, man, you should have just not said that part because I was impressed with the burp. It was so loud and yeah. Anyway, that's how I wake up, living in a boy's house, isn't it different? Oh, look, I got my kittens wake me up, I get messages from my kids, I'm not even his boss, he had to send his boss a message, but yeah, good old belt, you're going to love living with boys. I don't know what your household's like, but you can imagine like that. It, like I said, it shook the whole house. It was like, I was so impressed by it. I was like, I could give you an award for that, but anyway, it's too early in the morning, but honestly, the birds went really quiet after that, and welcome to Thursday morning, Big T, wakey wakey, and that is how you get to wake up in the morning when you live in a house like mine, but it's always entertaining, but I just want to put a shout out on the flip side of this as well, but it's also one of those compliments I get from my kids, I suppose, but I got up yesterday when I was out and about. I want to say thank you very much to the people that are like, oh, your beard looks lovely, Tony. Your grey hairs are looking really good at the moment. I don't even know if that's a compliment or not. They did. They were smiling, and they were friendly about it, and they were saying, it felt like a compliment, but then when they're like, you're looking really grey lately, I don't know what to do. Do I dye it, or do I just have the gracefulness of it going on? But I used to have, well, excuse me, when I started here at Glory, I used to have a really, really long beard, and I don't know, I'm sure the men, you know what I mean, man. I got silicone cord in it. I got sit right up near the chin part, and I kind of tried to trim it away a bit, and I was like, yeah, I'll just stuff it. Just 5 years of growing it. Yeah, just shave it off, so I had to shave it off and start again, but
Yeah, set 35 times around. It's looking very great. Thank you very much for the compliments out there. I don't know if it's... My kids tell me, they're like, Dad, that's a sign of what we do to you. And I'm like, I don't know if that's a good thing, because my dad doesn't look... My dad's got no hair, so I wouldn't have a clue. But he's got minimal stuff. But I don't remember him going grey before he was 50. But anyway, how many people out there going grey? Anyway, I don't think it's an age thing. I think it's a distinction, because I like it. I like it. It means I don't have to really go and buy colour, because I just let it go its natural colour. Isn't that a good thing? Just carry on with it, I shall, eh? Yeah, that's what I should do. But anyway, 7:20, Thursday morning. Today we're talking about community stuff. Ah, it's just a beautiful day outside. I don't know how about you guys, but I love this time of the year. It's just when it quietens down. Now, I live out of town, so not saying it as in the volume of people, but I am, because I live out of town. I don't have to think about that. But it's the way that the place feels at the moment. If you can feel that sense of the air is changing, that moisture is slowly coming back into the air, and it's just a whole... I don't know, it's like going into summer, I suppose. When you're a kid, you have that funny, that smell that comes with it, and that feeling that comes with it. And my whole body starts to kind of go at an ease, and it's a weird thing, because I've never done radio before, so to have that compliment and still be able to do what I do here on the radio is very weird in its own right. But I've got this like sense of comfortability coming across. As I go into the wet season, I feel that... I don't stress as much, or maybe it is that I don't think as much. But like I said, no, I've never done radio before, so this is all new in general. But the fact that I can say that and still feel that and know that I've got to, like, don't be wrong, this is not an easy job. I've got to create my days every day. Now, what we're talking about now, very random, not even in the things that I've written down, but every day I've got to create a new show, a new vibe. Obviously, you've got to keep that engagement going with you lovely folk out there as well. So it has its twists and turns, but I don't even know where I was going there. So yeah, let's go back to where I was going and let's go to a tune, because... clearly that was random and it wasn't even in what I'd written down, so I don't even know where I was going with it. How's that for a bit of randomness on a Thursday? Good morning, 7:22. Guess what? You're not the only one that's random. I am too. And if you could work out where I was going, you could send me a text maybe, because normally my friends listen into me and they're like, oi, you just went so far left. You went sidetracking. You went forward driving. And that's what we're going to talk about very soon. Talking about community day. Talking about getting out and about. Forward driving, that's part of it. Look at me, bring it back to the centre. 99.7 FM, Big T on the Morning Brekkie Show. We're having some fun. We built this city. Oh, yeah, we built a city.

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Good morning and welcome back, 99.7 FM, Big T on the Morning Bricky Show. Here we are, all the way over here in Galari Land on the greenest grass on the street in Broome. We live in Broome. We don't go anywhere. We're not heading off for the wet season. We're not packing up our shop and going. We're a local, but we're only here for 6 months of the year. We're not going to disappear. We're going to stick around. And what we're going to do is we're going to talk about things that we can do over the wet season, because we know that it is getting into those hotter months

for how the land works and how the ocean works, you'd be in, you'd understand what I'm trying to say about how the calendar works. And I guess it would be across the same across all the way across Australia, not just the Yari language, or the Aboriginal language, excuse me, the Aboriginal calendars for the seasons across the across Australia. I imagine they're all got different names, but they have the same point of view. They have the same reasoning on how the land works and how the ocean works, and the winds that go between that. Because at the end of the day, it's all about food and shelter and protection and how the seasons worked and just all that kind of stuff. They had a really good understanding. And if you have a look at this, you'll be like, what? How come we didn't learn about this one when we were younger? And that is what you'll say. Oh, my voice changed. It sounded really good. But that's what I just wanted to say that there. But if you want to look into it, we are going into the warmer season of the year, the warmer part of the year. Then we're going to go to Mangala, which is summer, which is December to March, wet season, strong winds, monsoonal, and it's when all the seagulls line up in a line on Male Oval. If you're not too sure about that, hang around for the wet season. You'll know exactly what I mean. Alrighty, weather today, 33 degrees. We're looking at a top of absolutely fantabulous day out there. Sunny winds, westerly, southwesterly, 15 to 25 kilometres. Becoming light in the evening. And there's a moderate fire danger. Basically, moderately, do not light a fire because it will burn, baby, burn. As long as it counts. Yeah, anyway, just don't light a fire. Just keep it kosher, right? 33 degrees today is our max. As you know, and if you don't know, if you're a first-time listener, I've just popped your cherry. Thank you very much for joining us. We don't get to our hotter part of the day until about 1, 2 o'clock in the afternoon. That's when you really got to start having that structure. So what we're going to talk about today, talking about Community Day, talking about things to do when we go into the warmer months of the year and having a bit of preparation about going a little bit earlier in the day, finding shade, finding your location, finding shade in the afternoon, maybe do the drive in the afternoon. Now, that's not so important right now because Monday to Friday, you're all at work, so you're like, I don't care. But what I'm talking about is like Friday afternoon, Saturday, Sunday, we can plan some trips together, we can get some ideas festering in our little minds, or the wet season will be festering anyway in general, so we're going to talk about things like that. Work through our wet season, have a yarn and see what I can do, see what I can grow, because like, you know, like I said, I ain't never done this before. This is all new to me. I am the new fella on the radio show, and we just got through the dry season, and clearly I didn't do too badly there because, you know, lots of information, but coming into the dry season, get a little bit on the quiet side, and we're going to see what we can do. But hey, it's all about learning, growing, and we're going to do that together, and you know that I make mistakes. Everybody gets to hear the mistake at the same time, so yeah, big T, you learn, I like to throw myself in deep end, I can't swim, I can't swim very well, but I can swim, but anyway, I just throw myself in the deep end with a couple of bricks on the bottom of my feet, and just, you know, I just conquer it, carry on, it's what I've got to do. Alrighty, talking about the weather, we already did, how'd you know that? Because I just said it. Alrighty, there we go, going into the tours, it's like deja vu, it's like I was here yesterday, yeah. Yeah, you know what I mean by deja vu. Tide is on its way up. 7:20. I went back in the future there. 7:27 this morning. It was at 1.6 metres. And we're looking for a high today. Yeah, we'll put it there. All right, 8.7 metres. And that's at 12:45, quarter to one. Most of you guys are going to be at work. You're not going to be worried about that. For the people that aren't at work or the slack buggers, they're probably still in bed anyway. So now you won't have to worry about them. But the people that are in the middle here, they're the ones that are like getting people ready for school. They're getting themselves ready for work. They are just early people that shouldn't be listening. Anyway, 7:35 in the morning, tides are getting up there. If you're getting out and about, just be mindful. You know what I'm going to say? You know what? Don't even worry about it. Tides. I don't want to say it. I'll say it later, eh? I'll just say it a little bit later. No, I don't want to do it. I have to do it now. All right, be careful if you're going down to the beach between now and 12:45. If you're not too sure and you're just listening to me on the radio, you're like, this guy just talks about this all the time. He talks about it. Yeah, I know. You haven't seen. I've been here. Look, I've only been here for 14 years. Now, that's a long time in some ways. It's a short time in the length of the town, you know what I mean? But I can tell you, I know
How many cars that I have seen get buried down at those beaches in the 14 years that I've been here, I could imagine that the people that have been here longer seen way better things than that. And they've seen it before technology. Before te-

Technology before any kind of anyway, I'm sure there's some good stories there. So that's where the tides are at the moment. Just be very mindful if you are heading to the beach. It is something you want to pay attention to, but if you want to learn the hard way, disregard what I say. Don't even worry about it. Turn your blinkers on, look at your mobile phone, drive down the beach at 200 k. Don't even worry about speed. You don't even use an indicator anyway. Don't worry about your car. Insurance will pay for that. Alrighty, roads around Broome at the moment, 7:36 in the morning. They'll be starting to warm up, which is normal part of this part of the build-up into 8 o'clock in the morning. Everyone wants to get to that destination exactly at the same time. But as we all know, that car in front of you won't let you. So just slow down, enjoy the ride. You're on Broome time. We're in Broome time. This is the whole reason why you say it to everybody. You say it so easily, but you don't want to live in it. So how about you start listening to what you keep preaching? Live in Broome time, take a deep breath, and enjoy the ride. And if you're unsure about that thing on this, I reckon, I do believe that, I think the indicators are an optional extra. Maybe back in the day, they were just weren't invented, and people, I don't know, it's a random one, but I will tell you a very, very funny story, which I found hilarious. But he's not going to know who I am, but I know who I am because I'm me and not him. But leaving the bakery yesterday, coming out of the service station, I had my indicator on to come out of the service station. The young fella straight across the road from me, he was sitting there for a good couple of minutes before I got there because, you know, I watch everybody. It's what you do. But anyway, you're coming out in traffic, you're watching him. But I had my indicator coming out. He is honestly sitting there. And as I got to turn right, he's looked at me, locked eyes, and turned his indicator on. It was like, you dude, you've already been sitting there for a couple of minutes. What does it matter now? But clearly this person sitting in my car, right? He turned his indicator on. White four-wheel drive, dual cab, around about 1 o'clock, 11 o'clock yesterday morning. If you want to be precise about times, in case you're like, I wonder if that was me. I don't know. He was in a white four-wheel drive anyway, coming out of Toyota. I love that. Turn your indicator on. Use them. Be wise. Best thing to do is to be safe on the roads. And that is what we're going to build up to, about getting out and about and doing some things. And being safe on the road is definitely part of that. Yeah, there we go. 99.7 FM, Big T, on the Morning Brekkie Show. Here we go, cruising into a Thursday. Are you ready? Are you running late? Did you just get out of bed? If you start that sock won't go on, will it? Don't let that be the catalyst of your day. 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

0: Yes, it is free. Good morning and welcome back, 99.7 FM, Big T on the Morning Brekkie Show. It's a Thursday, cruising into our Thursday so far. How are you feeling today? You're waking up fresh as daisies. You already set into your week already. Work is just cruising on by, getting into it. One more day to go after today, of course, because, you know, today's only just started. But want to do a big quick, a little bit of a shout out. And as I spoke about during the week, I had to take my dog to the vet the other day because he split his nail pad apart. He split his nail in two. Is really how it works, but where it was broken on the, you know, like even just talking about it, my hands are clenching up next to me, like, you know how much pain you get when it comes to your fingers, or even if you rip a nail bed off, like how pain, just for us, and it's our hands, imagine on an animal that has got to walk around all the time, and he wasn't in a good place, but I go down to see the vet now. All creatures are great and small, that's the vet that I go to. They're very much animal people, so I love taking my animals there, and look, I don't care how much I pay for whatever it is for my animal, I'll just do it, because that's what it's worth, and when you take it to someone that has a care factor, it's massive. But I want to put a shout out to All Creatures Great this morning, the lovely lady down there, and John, the owner, just beautiful people. But I took my had to have he was in surgery for a couple of hours, and they removed his nail bed and cleaned it all up, and they're like, keep it bandaged for 3 days, don't let him get dirty. Today I took it off, and took it off, the bandage off this morning. He's at home with my son, because my son's sick, but he gets to lay on my bed. He's a very pampered dog, but he looks so good. I want to put shout out to these guys. Looks absolutely so good, so clean, and he's very happy. But like I say, and I said this before, with me around him, this is my dog I'm talking about. With me around, he's a bigger sook with me than he is with my boys. And my boys will say to me oftenly when I leave the house, they're like, "How he was acting when you were here? He's not like that. He's like two totally different dogs." And I'm like, "Yeah, well." It just goes to show on what I do with my animal. I love my animals. I just maybe I fret too much. Even when I took him to the vet, I was like, anxiety. But really just goes to show on how much I love my animals. But anyway, Action for Happiness. I was talking about it last month. A Self-Care September was a calendar that I printed out, but I forgot. It's even though it's above my desk, I keep forgetting to read it out. But today being the 15th of October, I thought better read this one out. This is just a happiness thing. You don't have to listen to it. You know, it's just something nice to think about sometimes. But you want to thank yourself for achieving things that you often take for granted. That's what today's about. That's all. Nice and simple. Give yourself a pat on the back. Those things that you may take for granted, just a normal day of the week, pat on the back. There you go. Nice, simple way to do it. There, we're cruising into it. 7:57 in the morning. We're just about to go across to the news very shortly. We're going to have a yarn about this. They're going to do the professional version, talk about what's happening around the traps, around Australia, and some interesting news at that. Remember, yesterday I was talking some very interesting news out and about. But this is what I want to start with before I finish. We've got a couple of minutes to go. I'm going to talk about this a bit more as we lead into 8 o'clock as well. But Paul Bell's Feral Films, in conjunction with Cam's Kimberley Supports project, that's on tonight. The screening the films at the Gimme Gimme Bar on tonight. We're hoping to get some filmmakers in, so they're going to be come down and check out the show as well. Read it out, Big T. Our program partners with Paul Bell's Feral Films to create short films of Aboriginal and Torres Strait Islander people living with a disability within the Kimberleys, and they've been these guys have been given a film or a camera, and they get to film it from their perspective within the comfortability of their own home, with Paul Bell and his team as well of cinematographers that are just pleasant, beautiful people. And if you listen to Paul's interview last week on the radio, and I'm quite sure that Paul will be very known in Broome about, because the person he is, and that person is just a thoughtful kind of person that people open doors to him, and then that's a rarity to have. So people open your doors to you, to bring you into their personal life, and they share with you their most inner deep secrets. And living with a disability even adds another dimension to how these guys are living, and it's not a negative in any way, because disability, you've got abilities as well. So that's the part we want to focus on and look at, is that just because they have a disability, look at what people have as an ability, what they have, what they can do, what they can show. Just all those little things. And that's what Paul Bell and Cam's Kimberly Supports is showcasing tonight here at the Gimme Gimme Bar at 3 Blackman Street. Starts at 6 o'clock. Come down and check it out. It's going to be an absolutely amazing night. I've got to do 400 Ks to get in and out to be able to come back and see it. So hopefully it should be, well, I know it's going to be a good night, but we'll talk about that a little bit more after the 8 o'clock news. We'll be back very shortly. 99.7 FM, Big T.
1: Good morning, Harrison Peterson here from NIRS News, coming to you from the lands of the Yagara and Turrbal peoples. After being blocked by the Senate last night, the federal government will reintroduce a bill ending the private health insurance rebate for over 65-year-olds. The Coalition, Greens and Crossbench senators all refused to support the bill. The Albanese government says the changes would save $3 billion over the next 4 years. The federal government's minister, Anika Wells, has told the ABC the savings would fund improved aged care for older Australians.
2: For the number of older Australians who will need that kind of support, not today and in years to come. So this is about recalibrating precious taxpayer dollars to make sure it's going where it's most needed.
1: A health department forecast